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1: 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It's been a great show so far. A lot of football. Talking about the Vikings naming Kyler Murray their starting quarterback already. Only 2 weeks into training camp. They've yet to play a preseason game. I think that's a massive mistake. Not that he wasn't going to be quarterback one either way, but, I mean, come on. For a guy that had to have a clause put in his contract to watch more film because he's too busy playing Call of Duty, and his leadership skills and his professionalism was questioned by the Arizona Cardinals, rightfully so. This is his first year with the Vikings, and they're just going to gift him. They're going to give him the starting quarterback job, not even make him earn it, not make him compete with J.J. McCarthy. As bad as you might think J.J. McCarthy is, at least make Kyler Murray earn it. I thought that was a big mistake today, naming him the starting quarterback that freaking early. And while I do think Kevin O'Connell can resurrect Kyler Murray's career, because they've got great weapons, they've got Justin Jefferson, they've got Jordan Addison, they've got T.J. Hockenson, they've got a halfway decent run game and a halfway decent offensive line. Kevin O'Connell got the best out of Sam Darnold. I do think it's time to stop putting Kevin O'Connell in the best head coaches in the NFL conversation. Because look what Clint Kubiak did with Sam Darnold last year. They won a freaking Super Bowl. He had an even better season than he did with the Vikings. And yeah, in 2023, Kevin O'Connell gets 13 wins with the Vikings, and Kirk Cousins wins in the division. But also had some pretty big whiffs. You know, last year, J.J. McCarthy, is that all the fault? Is that none of the fault of Kevin O'Connell? No, it's just J.J. McCarthy just flat out stinks. Not even Kevin O'Connell could save him. Because he's getting last year, he was getting a whole lot of praise. Look what he did with Sam Darnold. Kevin O'Connell saved Sam Darnold's career. Really? I mean, yes, in some ways, absolutely. But then Sam Darnold went to Seattle and won a Super Bowl. And so I think a little bit of that glazing, if you will, of Kevin O'Connell probably should have been dusted off after what Sam Darnold did last year with Seattle. And so if this thing doesn't work this year with Kyler Murray, is it, Kyler Murray just thinks it's not Kevin O'Connell. He could do no wrong. I think this is, dare I say it, a make or break year for Kevin O'Connell. They fired the GM in the offseason, Kwesi Adofo-Mensah. They bring in a new GM who comes over from Seattle. How much loyalty would he have to Kevin O'Connell if things go sideways and Kyler Murray doesn't do well and the team falls apart? So it's a big year, not only for Kyler Murray, his career is on the line, but it's also a big year for Kevin O'Connell. And I just think giving Kyler Murray the starting job right out of the gate was a mistake. So we talk about that to begin the show. We preview the NFC West. We talk to Andrew Destin, who covers the Seahawks for the Associated Press. If you want to join the show and talk any football, the phone lines are open for you at 310-840-4910. But I want to switch up here and talk a little basketball, baby, because opening night for the NBA is set. Just over 2 months from now, my New York Knicks, the defending NBA champion New York Knicks, are of course going to host LeBron James and Jaylen Brown and the new look vaunted Philadelphia 76ers at Madison Square Garden. Tuesday, October 20th, 7 p.m. Eastern. I cannot wait to watch the banner be unfurled. I cannot wait to watch the rings be presented. I cannot wait to, they already presented Jalen Brunson with his NBA Finals MVP trophy, but hopefully, put that in the arena. Put that for everybody to see and witness, Becky Hammon and everybody else, and make sure you remember all the slander, all the doubt that was cast upon Jalen Brunson and the Knicks just a couple of months ago, that they had no chance to beat Wemby and the Spurs. I just want everybody to remember. 4 months is a lot. From June to October, that's a lot of time for people to forget just how historic of a run the Knicks went on to win the NBA title. So I want everybody to remember. And I want LeBron James to see it. I want him to see the finals. I want him to see Larry O'Brien. Something that, yes, he has gotten his hand on 4 times. But something that he hasn't gotten his hands on in 6 years, going on 7 years come next spring. And this is his last best chance. This is his last chance to do it. It's his last chance to do it at a run and join the 76ers. And again, I don't blame LeBron for joining, but now he's coming to the Garden. And now the Sixers are the biggest threat to my New York Knicks. And so I cannot wait for opening night. And the Knicks are going to lay the smack down on Philadelphia. It's going to be their first game playing together with LeBron and Jaylen Brown and Maxey. And we'll see if Joel Embiid even suits up that night. Who knows? Maybe his fingernail will break off and he'll have to, load manage for the first 10 games of the season. But they're not going to have any chemistry, because how much are those guys going to play in the preseason? Let's be honest. Come on. So the Knicks of the entire not the entire. Mitchell Robinson will be missing. Ariel Huck-Porty, and they're sorely missed. Don't get me wrong, but it's Brunson, it's Cat, it's Bridges, it's OG, it's Josh Hart, and the Knicks coming off a title run in the Garden, the Lyrium. Place is going to be going berserk. And the energy, it won't match what it was like in June in the NBA Finals, but it'll be pretty damn close. Because the Knicks had to close that out on the road. So you have 4 months of Knicks fans, yours truly included, and I won't be in the building. I'm not paying, probably going to be $800 to get in price, especially now that they're the champions. My God, I'll be here doing the show. I'll be here doing the show. I cannot wait. But the energy, the Knicks, they're going to use the chemistry that they already have, and the Sixers trying to build chemistry on the fly. The Knicks are going to pound them. The Knicks are going to absolutely destroy them. So I cannot wait personally for Tuesday, October 20th. And I thought for these two games, these primetime games, they were layups, but 10 out of 10 to Adam Silver in the NBA. And then the nightcap is also a layup, and kudos to the NBA for not screwing it up. And it's a rematch of the Western Conference Finals. It's SGA, the two-time reigning MVP, and the Oklahoma City Thunder, the 2025 NBA champions, going back to San Antonio to play Wemby and the Spurs at 9:30 p.m. Eastern. Easy. I mean, there's never been an easier selection for two games for opening night. Never been an easier choice. And I think the Thunder, coming off the disappointment of last year and J-Dub being hurt for the majority of the season, Chet Holmgren at times was banged up and then got embarrassed on basically a nightly basis by Victor Wembanyama. And then Wemby and the Spurs coming off the disappointment of losing in the NBA Finals, but such a young team now ready to take the mantle, they took the throne away from the Thunder, but now trying to keep it, trying to establish themselves as the best team. I mean, hell, a team that could win 68 games this year. Easy choice. But more importantly, in my opinion, what made the bigger headlines was something that kind of just got snuck in there after we got the initial tweet. It was like 8 o'clock in the morning, 8 a.m. Eastern. As I'm getting out of bed, I see Shams tweet, opening night set, Knicks Sixers, and then Thunder Spurs. And then a couple minutes later, there was an addition. We're going to get a 3 p.m. Eastern matinee on opening night, which I guess is now opening day. This is a Tuesday in October. And forgive me if I'm forgetting anything here, I don't think there's any holidays in October that are falling around that time. So you just got a straight up Tuesday afternoon game to kick off the NBA season between the Boston Celtics, who no longer have Jaylen Brown, and they now have Paul George, going to Detroit to take on the Pistons with Cade Cunningham, two teams that are in that second tier of contenders behind the Knicks and the Sixers, contenders for the Eastern Conference. Pistons, great year last year, number one seed, but I was saying it for months, they're fraudulent, they're going to get exposed, and sure enough, they did. And now the Celtics, I mean, my God, did somebody wake Brad Stevens up from whatever state he was in when he decided to press send on that trade? Giving the Sixers Jaylen Brown and only getting back Paul George and a couple of first-round draft picks 1-5 years from now? Did somebody wake up Brad Stevens yet? Is he awake? So, you could probably have picked any game between two teams that are, you know, playoff contenders. Like you could have picked the you could have thrown the Cavaliers in there. They went to the Eastern Conference Finals a year ago. You could have picked the Golden State Warriors, even though they're not title contenders, in my opinion, especially since they didn't sign LeBron. It's still Steph Curry. He's always going to drive ratings. But then again, for a 3 p.m. Eastern game, felt like it had to be two teams in the East. You could have done the Denver Nuggets. You could have done the Minnesota Timberwolves with LaMelo Ball and Anthony Edwards. Celtics Pistons, but 3 p.m. Eastern. And I'll tell you why the NBA is doing this. And I'll tell you why, in my shoes, I'm happy about it. But if I worked a normal 9-to-5, I'd be infuriated. The NBA's taking the FIFA approach here. That's why the Celtics and the Pistons are playing at 3 p.m. Eastern on opening day. The FIFA World Cup got tremendous ratings. Incredible. It was a spectacle. I loved every single moment of it. And yeah, throughout the group stage, you had games going on all day long. But I think Adam Silver, or whoever came up with this idea to have the Celtics and Pistons play at 3 o'clock in the afternoon, local time, right? Detroit's not an hour behind, are they? Either way. Yeah, Detroit's Eastern Standard Time. So 3 o'clock in the afternoon, local time. I mean, it's a noon tip-off if you live in the West Coast and you're an NBA fan. Adam Silver got this idea when the FIFA World Cup reached the semifinal stage. And you had those back-to-back games, the Tuesday between Spain and France, and the Wednesday between England and Argentina. Both of those games, 3 o'clock Eastern, both of those games did incredible numbers in terms of their ratings. Now, I understand why FIFA did it, and they mapped out these times ahead of the tournament. It's not like they decided, like, you know, when the semifinals were set, all right, this is when we're going to have these games get played. They had it mapped out ahead of time because FIFA's expecting at least a couple of European teams to be in the semifinals, and they were right. They got 3 of them. I mean, 3 of the top 4 teams in the world were from Europe. England, Spain, France. That's 9 o'clock at night. FIFA knows that they've got to cater to an audience in the rest of the world. But the ratings here in the United States, in U.S. TV, were awesome. It was phenomenal. And I think that's where Adam Silver got this idea. He said, whoa, people in the U.S., this is for soccer. They like the World Cup so much that you had millions of people, whether it was staying home, whether it was people that work from home, whether it was people that are part-time workers, or whether it was people that are diehard soccer fans and it's the summer, and they said, screw it, I'll take off. Take a couple days here. I want to watch these semifinals. I want to watch these games. People that maybe people that have Spanish heritage, people that have French heritage, English heritage. Argentina, I think they're an hour behind or an hour ahead, either way. So it was an afternoon game for those folks. But I mean, come on, for the country of Argentina and people that are Argentine. I have a friend that I played soccer with in high school. He's from Argentina. I mean, he could have had the most important job interview of his life on that day. He was skipping it to watch that game. So I think Adam Silver said, well, if people in the U.S. were loving soccer that much that they'll watch a game at 3 o'clock Eastern time, let's try it out. Let's try it out and see what happens. And let's pick two teams that are in the East that play in Eastern on the Eastern time zone. And let's see what kind of ratings we get for opening day. Let's try it. And again, I do a show from 6 to 11 p.m. Eastern. We have our pre-show meeting a couple hours before the show every day for like 15 minutes or so. Other than that, I go to the gym usually around 1 o'clock, 2 o'clock, you know, local time here on the East Coast. So usually I'm just getting ready for the show. I'm preparing for the show. And when it was during the World Cup, we're talking about it every day. That's basically homework. It's extended show prep. I'm watching the games, even if I didn't want to. I'm watching them for the show. I love this. I love it as a sports talk host that does a show from 6 to 11. Don't get me wrong. I love being on the air during games, and it's a challenge. It's a challenge to be on the air during games. I don't mind when there's games on at 3 o'clock in the afternoon. Because I get to watch it uninterrupted. And it's homework for me. It's homework for me. So I love it. I love that the NBA is trying this out. But I'm not everybody. I'm not the majority of people. The majority of people that work a 9-to-5 job. And when I say majority, I know there's plenty of you that are listening right now that maybe you're working the night shift or you're on your way to work or, you know, you work part-time or, you know, you work a couple of days during the week, couple days on, couple days off. You know, you work in a hospital, you're a police officer, a firefighter, whatever. There's, you know, thousands, millions of people that have those jobs. So, but the majority of people that live in this country and that listen to sports talk most likely work a 9-to-5 job. If I was one of those people, I would hate this. Because for me, I don't want to have to, I don't want to be put in an uncomfortable position to where I can't watch my team or I can't watch the sport that I love. So if I have to worry, if I work a 9-to-5, unless I'm a diehard Celtics or a diehard Pistons fan, I'm not taking off from work. Adam Silver wants to put games in the middle of the afternoon because you've already got two games in prime time. Oh, let's throw another one in there. And then let's say, hey, on opening day, 25 million people, probably not that many, 15 million people watch the Knicks and the Sixers. 12 million people watch the Thunder and the Spurs. But 5 million people watch the Celtics and the Pistons. And that means over 30 million people tuned in to watch opening day for the NBA season. And if there was enough people that would watch the World Cup in the middle of the afternoon, there's probably enough people that love the NBA. There's enough Celtics fans. There's enough Pistons fans. There's enough part-time workers. There's enough people that work at night. There's enough people that have some days during the middle of the week off that'll watch this game. And if we get 5 million, 6 million, 7 million people to tune in and watch this game, we'll start experimenting with some more matinee games during the week. Why not? Baseball does it. Baseball has success. The NFL will never do it. Never. Not in a million years. Hockey, I think, is this year. If I'm not mistaken, hockey's rolled out some matinee games. Now, I don't know if those are in the States. I know they're doing a bunch of European games, the NHL. I don't know off the top of my head if the NHL is having just regular home games that are afternoon puck drops in the middle of the week. And so, again, in my position, somebody that works from 6 to 11 p.m. Eastern, I'm on the air from 6 to 11 p.m. Eastern, I love this. And as a sports fan, I love this because I'm not on the air. I'm not currently actively working while these games are being, while this game's going to be played between the Celtics and the Pistons. I can watch it uninterrupted. If I worked the 9 to 5, I'd probably hate it. If I'm a diehard Celtics fan or a diehard Pistons fan that has a normal, you know, office job, I'm pissed. Because now what? I got to take off work on opening day to watch my team? Opening day. It should be opening night. Now you've turned it into opening day. I hate this if I'm a normal 9-to-5 worker Pistons Celtics fan. But Pat Boyle loves it. So I understand I don't have the same working hours as the majority of folks living in this country and in North America here. But realize that the NBA is taking this approach because of the FIFA World Cup. I don't think this would have ever been a possibility if not for the rating success that the FIFA World Cup, especially those semifinal games, those Tuesday, Wednesday semifinal games between Spain and France and England, Argentina, which were played at 3 o'clock Eastern, the rating success that they had, that's the reason the NBA is doing Celtics Pistons 3 o'clock Eastern on the first day of the season. A couple of other games that have already been released on the schedule as well. You got Giannis. He'll make his debut with the Heat against the Minnesota Timberwolves, their new look team with Anthony Edwards and LaMelo Ball. That is the day after. You'll have the Warriors, Steph Curry, Draymond, Jimmy Butler, Kristaps Porzingis playing at the Lakers. No LeBron. It's Luka. It's Austin Reeves, the new Lakers that they've added to that team. Walker Kessler. That's also the second day of the season. And then you got the Cavaliers at the Sixers. So you get LeBron in Philly for his home opener against his former team, his hometown team, the Cavaliers, on the third day of the season, and the Nuggets at the Thunder. They've also put out, you know, they've even gone as far so far as October 23rd, which would be the first Friday of the NBA season. Knicks at the Celtics, and then the Rockets at the Spurs. And then we got the Christmas Day schedule, which if you remember last year, NBA's Christmas Day schedule beat the NFL because the NFL games were so terrible. They were so terrible that when the schedule came out, it was Cowboys, Commanders, Lions, Vikings, Broncos, Chiefs, and we're like, oh my God. The NFL is unstoppable. And then we get to Christmas, and the Commanders stink, and Jaden Daniels is hurt. The Vikings stink, and they end up winning the game anyway with Max Brosmer. And Patrick Mahomes is out for the season. The Chiefs are terrible, and Broncos had almost nothing to play for. And the NBA Christmas Day schedule rocked, and it was awesome. Rare win. So you'll get your typical five-day Christmas Day schedule. It'll be LeBron and the Sixers taking on the Lakers. Spurs Knicks finals rematch, Heat Celtics, Thunder Wolves, and Nuggets Warriors. But man, opening night, Knicks Sixers at the Garden. You got the Western Conference Finals rematch between the Spurs and the Thunder. And then again, me personally, I love that you've got Celtics Pistons at 3 o'clock in the afternoon, but if I was a normal 9-to-5 working man, I would probably hate it. But because of the success of the World Cup, that's why you've got a 3 o'clock Eastern afternoon game on the first day of the NBA season. 310-840-4910. That's the number to join the show. 310-840-4910. Coming up, Quinnen Williams gets paid. And why the Cowboys still find ways to mess it up. I'll explain when we come back. I'm Pat Boyle. This is BetMGM Tonight, right here on Westwood One Sports.
2: 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The

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0: times. At one point, I almost had to like stand up, reposition everything. I thought I game planned it well though with the snacks. We did a medium popcorn. I got a bag of M&Ms, the peanut butter M&Ms, and then I got a bag of gummy worms. And that was my trifecta. That was my trilogy. And I had like my stations going. A little popcorn, you know, for a couple minutes. Then I would do a couple of M&Ms. Then I would do a couple of gummy worms. I did run out of food with about an hour left, so that was unfortunate. But I thought I game planned it well. But yeah, overall, pretty damn good movie. I gotta admit though, the guy basically has an affair for 7 years, and he's eating the lotus. He's getting high, and you know, he's having an affair for 7 years. And I feel like that was crazy to me. And he comes back, and he's like the hero. And Anne Hathaway basically didn't touch anybody for 20 years. He's not a good guy, Odysseus. Not a good guy. All right, hot or cold when we come back. This is BetMGM Tonight.
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0: 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Here's Linnell Willingham.
1: Final hour of power here on this Tuesday night edition of Westwood One Sports Night. Youngest in charge, Linnell Willingham, getting you up to 3 a.m. Eastern time. Good morning to those of you that are just now joining us, man. We appreciate you logging in. However you choose to do so, you can listen to us on one of our over 200-plus affiliates out there nationwide on the AM, FM dial or radio. 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Just search.

Up to 3 a.m. Eastern Time. It's a redemption edition of Westwood One Sports Night. J.J. McCarthy officially having the door shut on him by the Minnesota Vikings as Kyler Murray named the starter earlier today by head coach Kevin O'Connell. And we also found out that Anthony Richardson, former number 4 overall pick for the Indianapolis Colts back in 2023, he is going to get the start in the preseason opener for the Indianapolis Colts as he gets showcased to the rest of the National Football League. He requested a trade earlier this offseason, but as we know, AR-15, still a member, or AR-5, I guess he's being called now, still a member

0: Calvin Watkins, Dallas Morning News. He'll stop by the program. He was out at Rams and Cowboys joint practice today. He'll give us the skinny of who looked good and who didn't look so good when it comes to the Cowboys and the Rams. See a couple of calls filing in on the old Patriots. We're going to get to those calls, and then we're going to get to the most highly anticipated power ranking segment in all of sports talk radio. I will give you my top six NFL coaches whose seats are the hottest. Coming up next. Jason is in Iowa. What's up, Jason?
1: Hello?
0: Hello? Jason, what's up, man?
1: I'm in Ohio. Ohio.
0: That's what Ohio, what's up, man?
1: Oh, not so much. I just have to disagree with you. I think Drake May got exposed in the playoffs. I think they don't realize how much losing a veteran presence and a 1,000-yard receiver at Stephon Diggs. I think as long as Josh Allen is in that division, I'm going to give him the nod. And the Patriots schedule is going to be a lot tougher. So I hate to say it. I usually agree with you, but this time I got to go against you, brother.
0: No, ain't nothing wrong with it. We allowed to disagree. I just disagree back. I disagree with you. Disagree with me. But no, anyone that's down on Drake May, anyone that's questioning Drake May, and I appreciate the call, I get it.

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6: Time for a Monster Sports update on this Wednesday morning. I'm Jacob Towns on 640 to be XSM, the Sports Monster. MLB scores last night. The Braves shut out the Mets 4-0. It was the Reds coming back in 10 innings and winning in Chicago over the White Sox 5-4. In NFL news, the Minnesota Vikings have named Kyler Murray the new quarterback they got during the offseason from the Arizona Cardinals as their starting quarterback heading into 2026. They pick him over their former first-round draft pick, J.J. McCarthy. Chicago Bears safety Kobe Bryant will be out 4 to 6 months after undergoing knee surgery on Tuesday, according to head coach Ben Johnson. And CBS Sports had their big NFL media day yesterday talking about the broadcast crews for the upcoming season. And they said they're still assessing the situation with Tony Romo after he obviously was arrested last month for operating while intoxicated in Wisconsin. He's already been suspended for an indefinite status. J.J. Watt will step into the number one role with Jim Nantz and Tracy Wolfson this season. Also, Ross Tucker, the former NFL offensive lineman, replace J.J. Watt on the number two team with Ian Eagle until the possibility of Tony Romo comes back, if he does come back. Pete Thamel of ESPN's reporting this morning that former North Carolina star guard Seth Trimble will take advantage of the fifth year of eligibility received in the injunction last 2 weeks ago in Colorado, if obviously that injunction stays in place. He is committing to transfer to Louisville. Therefore, Trimble.

0: The Field of 68, a college basketball media company, also part of On3, announced on Tuesday that they're going to have an opening day of basketball marathon featuring 16 mid-major teams across 8 games in Rock Hill, South Carolina, and Sioux Falls, South Dakota on Monday, November 2nd. It'll begin at midnight there on that Monday, November 2nd in Rock Hill with High Point taking on Liberty, followed by at 3 a.m. there in Rock Hill, Grambling playing Northern Illinois. Then at 6 a.m., it'll be Appalachian State, obviously coached by the Kings coordinator Dustin Kearns, taking on Merrimack. At 9 a.m. in Rock Hill, it'll be Winthrop against Queens. Then in Sioux Falls at 11:30 a.m., Murray State will play Tennessee State. At 2 p.m. in Sioux Falls, it'll be UTEP against Northern Kentucky. 5:30 in Rock Hill, UAB will play McNeese State. And then at 8 p.m. on that Monday evening in Rock Hill, they'll wrap it up with Furman against Bethune-Cookman. The NCAA has released a new statement on the age-based eligibility ruling, calling for a permanent reversal of the injunction. Obviously, their appeal is still in place. The reply brief is due no later than August 17th, therefore from the NCAA. Greg Sankey, the commissioner of the SEC, released a statement to the 16-member school saying the SEC eligibility rules remain in place amid NCAA lawsuits and court rulings. The only way that things can change is if a player received a specific injunction. Like, let's say, Jalen Washington, the transfer from Tennessee, transfer from Vanderbilt to Tennessee, obviously last week. College football is making a couple of rule changes with on-field rules going into this upcoming season, including some tweaks to the targeting and offensive pass interference rules, as targeting penalties assessed in the second half of the game will no longer require the offending party to sit out the first half of the team's next game. Also, offensive pass interference will become a 10-yard penalty, and the little-used fair catch kick from the NFL will now be introduced into college football as well in 2026. The SEC Netflix docuseries from last season, Any Given Saturday, will not return for a second season in 2026. Yet the conference told Netflix they're not quite done for forever, but at the moment, it will not continue. And obviously, our good friend of the show, Phil Still, if you went out there and bought a magazine this season, I hope you bought it from the right places, either philstill.com or Barnes & Noble or Books A Million. If you purchased one off Amazon, that wasn't from Phil Still's. Phil announced earlier this week that he's dealing with a lot of fake magazines made by AI on Amazon. They were finally removed from Amazon on Tuesday afternoon, but after a number of people had already purchased them as fake magazines there of the Phil Still College Football Preview. That's your Monster Sports Update on a Wednesday morning. I'm Jacob Townsend on 640 the BXSM, the Sports Monster.
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4: Another round of showers and storms expected here this morning through midday today, and then perhaps a secondary round of potential storms will be around late this afternoon and through this evening. So two different rounds of showers and storms here. Flood risk higher today. Flood watch remains in effect for the entire area through this afternoon for that risk of flooding. From Storm Team Low Weather, I'm meteorologist Jeremy Eisenhoff.
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0: 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The Southern Conference released their 2026-27 Men's Basketball Conference schedule on Tuesday. For ETSU, conference play will get underway on December 5th when they will travel to VMI. Their first home conference game will be on December 19th against UNC Greensboro, followed by another home conference game prior to Christmas on December 22nd against Furman. They will wrap up 2026 also in the conference on the road at Mercer on December 30th. Other notable home conference games: Tennessee Tech on January 13th, Chattanooga on January 21st, and they'll wrap up the regular season on Saturday, February 27th at home at Freedom Hall against the Bulldogs of Samford. Also on Tuesday, the Marshall Thundering Herd announced their schedule for the 2026-27 season. If you remember when Brooke Savage was on the show last Wednesday morning, he said they had scheduled a home-and-home the next two seasons against a former SoCon opponent. That team, that's Marshall. November 17th, the Bucks will head to West Virginia to take on Marshall this coming season. Then Marshall will come to Johnson City in 2027-28. Next year, therefore, the Bucks, as they'll take Mekhi Johnson this senior season back home to West Virginia. The SoCon also announced their women's basketball conference games this upcoming season, I should say. For ETSU, they'll open up conference play on December 29th against their newest opponent at home at Brooks Gym. Tennessee Tech will come into Johnson City. Then on January 2nd, they'll host Western Carolina, their first road conference game, on the road at Furman on January 5th. They'll take on Chattanooga on the road on January 30th. They'll then welcome in the Mocs to Brooks Gym on February 20th. They'll wrap up conference play on the road at UNC Greensboro on February 23rd. It should be noted, the SoCon basketball championships are going to have to expand this year with now 9 teams in the women's, 11 teams in the men. For the women, the tournament will now begin on Wednesday, March 3rd, this upcoming season. For the men, it's still, I think, kind of up in the air because of the SoCon release. It still said Friday, March 5th, but on the ETSU basketball release, it said Thursday, March 4th. We'll see what that full bracket will look like once it's fully released there from the Southern Conference this upcoming year. Meant to hit on this a little bit yesterday morning, but ETSU has received 2 NextStar football broadcasts this upcoming season, one at home and one on the road, as the Bucks will get the home game against Western Carolina on September 26th. They're on the NextStar broadcast, and then they will also have their road game at the Citadel in October on the NextStar broadcast there on October 10th, as well this upcoming season. Tennessee football camp in the fall continues with Ty Redmond now returning to practice on Tuesday after missing the first week of practice due to dealing with an illness. Tight end Ethan Davis, though, remains sidelined heading into week 2 as he is dealing with an injury he suffered from last Thursday's practice there for the Vols. Tennessee offensive lineman Wendell Mau Jr. has been named to the Lombardi Award preseason watch list that recognizes the best linemen and linebackers across the country. Also, Edwin Spillman, the junior linebacker, is one of 113 student-athletes named to the All-State Werfel Trophy watch list heading into the season, as well as that recognizes college football players who obviously exemplify community service, academic excellence, and athletic achievement. Tennessee quarterback Faison Brandon has inked an NIL deal with the clothing brand Roback. It was announced on Tuesday evening. We brought up the SoCon announcing their men's and women's conference schedule on Tuesday. The SEC announced their women's conference schedule on Tuesday as well. For the Lady Vols to open up conference play on New Year's Eve in College Station, Texas against Texas A&M. The first home conference game against Ole Miss on January 3rd. The wrap-up conference play on the road on February 28th at Arkansas. There for Tennessee this season. And ETSU women's soccer kick off the 2026 season tonight at Summers Taylor Stadium at 6 p.m. against North Alabama after being picked second in the preseason poll earlier this week. There for the Bucks. 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
0: Good Wednesday morning and welcome into the Morning Monster on AM 640 to be XSM, the Sports Monster, 101.5 to be QTHD2, as well as we continue here on this Wednesday morning. All right, as we continue here on this Wednesday morning, a lot to get to on a Wednesday. Brent Hubbs is going to join us as always at 8:30 on this Wednesday morning. Also at 9:10, coming up later on this morning, we'll be joined by the former Georgia quarterback, the man I went back and looked last night. How many records does he still hold in the SEC? I've got him as still the career passing touchdown leader at 121. I also still have him as the career passing yards leader in the Southeastern Conference at 13,166 career yards from when he was the quarterback at Georgia from 2010 through 2013. Now the new lead analyst for the SEC Network this season on the primetime games. That is Aaron Murray, going to join us at 9:10 in the final hour of the show this morning as well. So looking forward to those two conversations coming up later on this morning. I touched on it there in the drill a moment ago. ETSU men's basketball schedules announced last night for the conference games for both the men's and the women's. We have a couple other notes that we want to get to on the men's side of things as well there for their schedule this upcoming season. And we'll touch on the ETSU women's side of that as well, Lady Vols schedule. UT quarterbacks this season, the ones they're going up against. We've talked so much about the QBs for Tennessee. What about the guys they're going up against? Now, no offense to Furman, no offense to Kennesaw State. We're going to rank out the 10 power conference QBs they're going to go up against this year. Arch Manning, Sam Levitt, Marcel Reed, Lenoris Sellers, Jared Curtis, Byron Brown, Alberto Mendoza. Who's 1 through 10? How are we going to work those things out? We'll do that there in the second hour of the show this morning at 7:10. Also, I touched on it in the Monster Sports Update. Greg Sankey, commissioner of the SEC, releasing a statement on Tuesday to his members of the SEC conference saying, hey, this is what we're going to do with the 5-for-5 as it stands right now. As there's still a little bit of the question of what happens if this injunction gets denied, could the NCAA get to that point? Because that could obviously change so many things in this process. We'll get to that. They're coming up later on this morning as well. So a lot to get to on a Wednesday, including your phone calls at 423-477-1064, 423-477-1064. Toll free outside the Tri-Cities at 866-333-WXSN. That's 866-333-9976 on this Wednesday morning. So a lot to get to here on a Wednesday, and we will certainly get to all of that there as we continue this morning. But as we mentioned there in the drill, ETSU had their SoCon schedule released there by the SoCon on Tuesday. Now, we spoke to Brick Savage last Wednesday. Now, I want to note on this. I want to start off here because I know I saw this report yesterday, and Rocco Miller's a friend of the show. Rocco is obviously someone we've had on the show numerous times over the last couple of seasons, talking about SoCon, talking about ETSU, talking about a number of different things across college basketball. He had a report yesterday that ETSU's agreed to play Arizona State to tip off the season on November 2nd. That's a very strong possibility. That is not set in stone, from what I understand. So I want to note on that. There is still the possibility that that game could end up being somebody else. If you remember when we spoke to Brooke Savage last Wednesday, he mentioned the fact that a Big Ten school had reached out about a $600,000 payday just earlier last week. From my conversations with others, that seemed like that was probably the way that things were sort of heading, was toward the Big Ten opponents to tip off the season. Now, who knows, maybe that will end up back at Arizona State, which it had been the long rumor throughout the offseason that they would tip off the season against Randy Bennett and the Sun Devils out in Tempe. We'll see what happens, but from what I understand, that Arizona State game is still not set in stone there for ETSU. Nothing's been officially signed on that, even though I do know also that that Arizona State's already got it on their, not on their basketball schedule on their website, because they haven't released one. But they do have like an event calendar on, if you go to like the Arizona State event page on the Arizona State EDU, they actually already have that game listed on November 2nd as a home game. But as of right now, that is still not quite official there from the ETSU side of things when it comes to fulfilling that full deal there with the Sun Devils. So when you look at all that there for the Bucks schedule right now, we know there's 20 SoCon games, right? We now know out-of-conference games against Marshall, Longwood, and the Big South SoCon Challenge. You have also the multi-team event between Charleston Southern and Morehead State. That's four out-of-conference games. You have two games you've got to sort of fit in there from last year as well that were returns of homes and homes, where Presbyterian will be coming to Johnson City this season. Also, you have ETSU returning a trip to Jacksonville State after Jacksonville State came to ETSU last year. I know there are some out there wondering about, well, what about Northern Kentucky? What about South Alabama? They came into ETSU last year. Do you have to return trips to them? No, those are bye games. ETSU was able to give them some money. They came in on one-off deals to come in and play in Johnson City last year. So there are no return trips on those. So those are six games that even if we don't have every date yet for those games, we know those are already on the books. We also know that they're going to open up in the November 2nd against either the Big Ten team that was mentioned last week there by Brooke Savage, or they're going to open up at Arizona State. And we also know that later on that week, their second game of the season will be on the road at an ACC team. Now, I don't know anything for certain, but I think it's fairly simple to figure out who some of these teams are. If you go and look around on some of these schedules for these power conference squads, you know, if you're looking in the Big Ten, that one should be fairly easy to figure out when you look at the schedules across that league. Same thing for the ACC. When you're talking about the fact of that Brooke Savage brought up the travel part of that, it's kind of sitting there for you to figure out who that team is that they're going to be heading on to play there in the ACC in that second game of the season. So that's eight of them. There was an Atlantic 10 team he talked about. You know, there's the schedule's filling up there. You're going to have at least one, if not two, Division II games on there. You start figuring out, okay, this is sort of the order of it is still maybe up in the air from our perspective, but you can start figuring out who the teams are there for ETSU as you start getting ready for this upcoming season. But the SoCon released their 2026-27 men's basketball schedule on Tuesday. And for ETSU, they will open up on the road December 5th at VMI. How about that for an early conference game? We knew there was going to be some early ones prior to the new year. We knew that was not only a possibility, it was a likelihood and was going to be an absolute fact. The number of them and how early was a little bit of a question. December 5th. On the road for ETSU at VMI will be their first conference game. Then 2 weeks later, they'll have their first home conference game on a Saturday when they welcome in UNC Greensboro. Then that following, what would that be, Tuesday, December 22nd, just 3 days prior to Christmas, Bob Ritchie and the Furman Paladins will come back in for a rematch of last year's SoCon tournament title game as Furman will play ETSU there on December 22nd, so an early season matchup there between the Paladins and the Bucks. And then before the end of 2026, on December 30th, ETSU will travel on the road to play Mercer on December 30th. So they have sort of this Mercer-Samford swing going to be taking place. So with that being the case, there are going to be some travel because of the fact of the number of teams that are in the league this upcoming season. There is a little bit of the the old, okay, your travel partners, right? So as you look at this conference schedule, as it was announced there by the conference yesterday, just look at that Mercer-Samford right there. So ETSU is going to travel to Mercer on December 30th. Now, not every team in the league is going to play that night. Why? Well, there's an odd number of teams. Somebody's almost always going to be off. December 30th, Samford's the off team. Well, January 2nd, then you're going to have ETSU travel to Samford. Guess who's the off team on that Saturday? Mercer is the off team. And then ETSU gets the midweek off after that travel following that, positioning there for the Bucks in that situation. So those are the two longest trips for ETSU in the league now, to Mercer and Samford. They're going to be sort of a travel swing there together, where my guess is they're going to make that trip into one. I wouldn't think they're going to go to Macon, come back to Johnson City, then go to Birmingham, and then come back and make that all. I would think they're going to go to Macon and then obviously figure out the rest of the week there before they make it work out there to go to Birmingham there for Samford in that matchup there against the Bulldogs on January 2nd, the first one of 2027. So with that being the case, you start looking through the rest of the schedule here for the Bucks after that road trip there to begin 2027. They get the midweek off there in that first week of January. Then January 9th, they will host the Catamounts of Western Carolina. Then following that, when on that Wednesday, January 13th, they will welcome in for the first time as a SoCon opponent, the Golden Eagles of Tennessee Tech will come into Johnson City on January 13th. As you look at the matchup there for those two teams, obviously should have a little bit of a, hopefully a rivalry kind of be built up there between those two. Okay. And as you look at that there for those two squads, you have a chance there for those two to sort of get together and find that there for Tennessee Tech and ETSU this upcoming season. Then ETSU will travel to UNC Greensboro January 16th, and then on the road at the Citadel there for them following that matchup. Again, that's a new situation they're going to bring into the conference schedule this upcoming season as well. So they're going to be in Greensboro on Saturday. Then just 2 days later on Monday, ETSU, and they're not going to be the only game, they're going to be back on the road at the Citadel. They're going to go from Greensboro to Charleston there that weekend, from the Spartans to the Bulldogs there for ETSU this season. So a little bit of a different change of the schedule there this season for the Bucks in the conference part of that there, because usually the conference doesn't play a ton of Monday games, right? You're used to the Wednesday or Thursday, depending upon maybe your TV selection there. If you get an ESPNU or a CBS Sports Network selection, maybe you're on Thursday, but usually on Wednesday, and then you'll play on Saturday. Now, you're seeing a little bit of this Saturday, Monday, every once in a while there in the conference schedule. There's five games on that Monday evening there inside the league. Not only is it ETSU at the Citadel, Wofford's on the road at Furman that day, Mercer travels to Western Carolina, Samford hosts VMI, and then Tennessee Tech goes on the road to Chattanooga. The only team that is not playing that day inside the league would be VMI. VMI is playing. Let's see, 1, 2, 3, 4. UNC Greensboro would be the team that's not playing that day, excuse me. They're inside the league on that Monday. Then VMI and Mercer are immediately back at it on that Wednesday. VMI is at Samford on that Monday. Then they're at Mercer on that Wednesday as well. All right. Chattanooga and ETSU on that Thursday there on January 21st, and then they will travel to Wofford on the 23rd before coming home to host Mercer on January 27th. Then as they move into the rest of the schedule, at Furman January 30th, at Chattanooga February 3rd, isn't that going to be a big few days there for the Bucks? You're going to be at Furman on a Saturday, and a few days later back on the road at Chattanooga, maybe the biggest 5-day stretch of the season there for Brooke Savage and ETSU. Then back home to host VMI, and then a road trip to Tennessee Tech on February 10th before coming home to host Wofford. And then they will travel to Western Carolina on February 18th. That is a Thursday night game. And then they will have the February 20th off. That's their, they get one midweek off in the conference schedule. That's the first real week of the conference schedule in January. And then they will have a Saturday off in February. That'll be a late Saturday off. That's the penultimate Saturday of the regular season there on February 20th, where they will not be in action before they come back home to host two games against the Citadel on February 24th and then Samford on February 27th there for ETSU this upcoming season. So looking forward to that. We will see what happens there this upcoming season there for the Bucks. And obviously more of these schedules will be released, you know, crossing some T's, dotting some I's, and then they will have a full schedule released there for ETSU as well there in the coming days and weeks there for Brooke Savage and the Bucks. As we told you as well there in the drill again, November 17th, it's official now. They will travel to Marshall to take on the Thunder and Curd there early in the season. Date-wise, just a note there, whether or not it's actually replacing or not, but just in the, where the date where it is in the schedule, that replaces the game that was supposed to be the road trip to High Point in the Big South SoCon Challenge. That was supposed to be that midweek there when they went to High Point to play against the Panthers. So without that game, they had to go find one. They find Marshall. Remember, that is a home and home. So that means Marshall will be coming to ETSU in the 27-28 campaign the following season there for the Thunder and Curd. So just a note there on that scheduling agreement as well. So we'll keep you up to date as more and more final notes in the schedule are fully released in the coming days and weeks there for ETSU. They're not the only one, though, to have a schedule released, at least when it comes to their conference schedule on Tuesday. Same thing for Brandon Mock Brown and the ETSU women, as well as the Lady Vols. As we told you on Tuesday's show, that on Monday, the Lady Vols announced their out-of-conference schedule. We already knew their opponents for the SEC schedule. It's a matter of how they were going to be ordered there from the SEC. We found that out on the Tuesday, as well as the conference schedule for the ETSU women as well. We'll get to that as we continue here on a Wednesday morning. It's 6:28. On 640.
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4: Sport. Here this morning through midday today, and then perhaps a secondary round of potential storms will be around late this afternoon and through this evening. So two different rounds of showers and storms here. Flood risk higher today. Flood watch remains in effect for the entire area through this afternoon for that risk of flooding. From Storm Team Love Weather, I'm meteorologist Jeremy Eisenhoff.
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0: This Wednesday morning, here on the Morning Monster at 640 to be XSM, the Sports Monster, 101.5 to be QTHD2 as well here on a Wednesday on 640 to be XSM, the Sports Monster. I will go ahead and tell you, just as a note here this morning, the podcast may not be the usual podcast today due to some technical issues on our end. We're working the engineering side of that there to get all of that resolved, but we'll get that up there as soon as we can. So I will certainly tell you that the first hour will not be on the podcast. We'll hopefully maybe get more of the show up there later on today, but we will work on trying to get that up there as soon as possible due to some issues on our end there that engineering is working on this Wednesday morning. 6:35 on this Wednesday. Hey, stay tuned as we continue here this morning on the show on, as 6:35 on this Wednesday morning here on this Wednesday. We'll talk about this coming up the next hour. We'll hit on some news there, some reporting that I got for you there on the ETSU quarterback situation. Also, we'll hit on the Tennessee quarterback opponents ranking that I was going to touch on there in the second hour of the show as well on this Wednesday morning. All right, so as we continue here on this Wednesday, ETSU women's basketball has their SoCon schedule released this morning, yesterday, I should say, there from the Southern Conference, there for Brendan Mock Brown and the Bucks. And they'll open up the SoCon play, Tennessee Tech. They're at home for ETSU at Brooks Gym on December 29th. And then it'll be January 2nd against Western Carolina there for ETSU as well this morning there for them this upcoming season. Good start. Tennessee Tech, obviously, you get the first opponent, the newest opponent there in the Southern Conference. Then you'll get Furman on the road January 5th, Samford January 9th, Wofford January 12th, and then it'll be Tennessee Tech and Western Carolina back on the road on January 16th and January 19th. So you'll be done with the Golden Eagles and the Catamounts there for Brendan Mock Brown and the Lady Bucks through barely the middle part of January. Before you ever see Mercer, before you see UNC Greensboro, before you see Chattanooga, you'll be done with Tennessee Tech and Western Carolina. Then you will finally see Mercer at home on January 23rd, UNC Greensboro on January 26th, and then it'll be Chattanooga on the road, and then Samford on the road, January 30th and February 5th, respectively. Furman will then be back home February the 9th, back on the road at Mercer and Wofford February 13th and February 16th. Chattanooga, February 20th, and then UNC Greensboro, February 23rd. All right, so that's the schedule for Brendan Mock Brown and the Bucks. Not a ton on the out-of-conference there for them yet. My guess is they'll be announced in the very short short notice here for Brendan Mock Brown and ETSU there for the women's basketball side of things coming up shortly there for the Bucks. And I touched on this in the drill. The SoCon basketball championships are going to feature all 9 programs this year on the women's side of things, all 11 programs for the men. We touched on this, I think, last spring. I think Doc Sander was on with Jay and Keith, I believe, on their podcast about this back in the spring. With that being the case, we are still sort of wondering what the tournament will look like because you're trying to fit now an odd number in there. My guess is the women's side of things will look fairly similar to what we see on the Big South side, right? 9 teams, you have an 8-9 play-in game, and then you have an 8-team tournament from that point on. Whether or not they want to get some more of the byes in there or not, I don't know. Remember, the Big South does not really do byes. They do the 8-9 play-in game, and then it's 1-8, 2-7, 3-6, 4-5, the next day on the women, followed by the next day with the men there in the Big South tournament. On the men's side of things, you're now going to try to fit 11 teams into the field. So there's going to have to be a little bit more of the fidgeting of the numbers there for Michael Cross and the Southern Conference on the men's side. Also, fidgeting with the dates a little bit there with Asheville. As in the SoCon women's basketball release yesterday, it did include that the women's basketball tournament will begin a day earlier this year, not on Thursday, but on Wednesday, March 3rd, therefore the SoCon tournament. Now, on the men's basketball tournament release from the SoCon, it still said it was going to begin on Friday, March 5th, which is when it usually begins, it's on the Friday. On ETSU's, it said March 4th. Now, that could have been a typo on one or the other. I would think it's going to have to begin on March 4th. If you're going to still crown a champion come Monday night And if you're going to, unless maybe just take the entire Friday off from the women's side of the tournament, maybe you're going to play Wednesday, Thursday for the women, take Friday off, but you usually already take Saturday off. How are they going to figure all that out? Are you going to take 2 days off on the women's tournament side of things? That would be unlikely to me, but we'll see what happens. Well, they, on the women's side, they've already said they're going to play the number 8, number 9 games at 6 p.m. on that Wednesday night. Then on that Thursday, they're going to have the quarterfinals beginning at 11 a.m. Then Friday morning is when they're going to begin the semifinals. So I'm guessing they're going to stick with the Friday there for the men, because they're going to begin the Friday semifinals for the women at 10:30 a.m., followed by the second semifinal at 1 o'clock. Then you'll have, my guess, probably three men's games later on that day. 6 versus 11, 7 versus 10, 8 versus 9 would be my guess. The top five seeds then don't play until Saturday. You would have one play the winner of the 8-9 game, two play the winner of the 7-10 game, and the three seed play the winner of the 6-11 game, and then 4 and 5 would play each other. Would be my guess on how the tournament would be breaking down there for the men's side of things come Saturday. And then the women's champion would be crowned once again on Sunday at noon, as is usually the case. So the women's tournament will be moved up a day there to Wednesday. The men will still start on Friday, just rather than two games on Friday night. My guess is they'll have three games on that Friday now, therefore the SoCon tournament. And rather than just the bottom four teams playing on that day, it will now be the bottom six teams playing on that day at the SoCon tournament this upcoming season. So just a couple of notes there and a little bit of the changes to what you're usually expecting when it comes to the SoCon men's and women's basketball tournaments there for the Southern Conference. All right. Then the SEC announced their women's basketball schedule yesterday as well, as we sort of teased that at some point that was going to have to be coming out soon with Tennessee announcing their out-of-conference schedule on Monday. The Lady Vols will open up on New Year's Eve at Texas A&M, followed by a home game against Ole Miss. And then one of their biggest conference games will be at on the road at Texas. Remember Ole Miss, though, that was a game last year that had to get rescheduled due to the ice storm in Mississippi. They had to play on a Monday night, if memory serves me, down in Oxford. That's the game where they got beaten. Kim Caldwell did a fast pace, walk through the line, and barely shook the hands of the head coach there for Ole Miss. Maybe there were some other things there. I don't know. They posted a nice picture of each other at the SEC spring meetings in May. Just remember, there was at least one player from Tennessee that ended up at Ole Miss in the portal. Take that for whatever it's worth. January 7th at Texas, though, there for Tennessee will obviously be a notable game. Oklahoma and Georgia back-to-back at home, January 10th and January 14th. Then it's back-to-back road games at Florida and Kentucky on the 18th and the 21st. Back-to-back home games, Alabama and South Carolina, a Thursday night, January 28th, Don Staley and the Gamecocks will come into the Food City Center. That'll be their last game of January, as they will not play that weekend there at the end of January. February 4th, they'll travel to Mississippi State to take on the Bulldogs. February 7th, on the road at Vanderbilt on a Sunday. February the 11th, home against Auburn. February 14th, Valentine's Day, and also known as Super Bowl Sunday. It'll be a meeting on the road against their old head coach, Kelly Harper, and Missouri. February 21st, they'll get the midweek off that week, as they will be back in action on that Sunday, February 21st, at home against Kentucky. February 25th, at home against LSU. And then they will travel on the road to Arkansas there on that Sunday, there against the Razorbacks. So, as you look at that there for the Lady Vols, that is the schedule this upcoming season there for Tennessee and Kim Caldwell heading into year number 3. We'll have Brent Hubbs on the show at 8:30 coming up later on this morning. Remember, we brought it up on earlier this week, one of these days. But yesterday I brought it up? May have been yesterday. Wow. Feels like a lot longer time ago. He had a story about Kim Caldwell and Jeff Van Gundy, the former NBA head coach, now assistant coach and advisor. I think he's with the Clippers. Right? Or is he now with the Celtics? I don't remember. He's with one of the NBA teams. He's been with one or the other the last couple of years. And obviously the former analyst for ESPN. And talk about the relationship that's been built there. It's a really good piece by Brent. But it also goes into the offseason there for Kim Caldwell as well. If time allows, we'll get to that there with Brent at 8:30. Obviously, we're going to spend a lot of time on football there with Brent. But if time allows, we'll try to fit in a little bit of that story and a little bit of that a little bit of the story about that story, as well as a little bit of the notes out of it coming up later on this morning as well. 6:43 on this Wednesday morning as we continue on the Morning Monster. Got to step out for a break. Wrapping up hour number one after this. When we return, as we continue on this first hour, not only are we touching on the number of the basketball schedule for ETSU, men, women, the Lady Vols, there was an announcement yesterday made by the Field of 68 about another basketball schedule this upcoming season. We'll touch on that as we continue on this Wednesday morning on the Morning Monster on 640 the BXSM. 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
12: Another round of showers and storms expected here this morning through midday today, and then perhaps a secondary round of potential storms will be around late this afternoon and through this evening. So two different rounds of showers and storms here. Flood risk higher today. Flood watch remains in effect for the entire area through this afternoon for that risk of flooding. From Storm Team Love Weather, I'm meteorologist Jeremy Eisenzoff.
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0: 6:49 on this Wednesday morning as we continue on the Morning Monster. And 6:40 to be XSM, the Sports Monster. 101.5 to be QTHD2 as well here on this Wednesday morning. Hey, you remember the old ESPN 24-hour college basketball marathon to kick off the season? ETSU was in it. What was that, 2014, 15? No, it'd been 15, 16, right? Steve Forbes' first season, if memory serves me, they played in the tip-off where they had the 6 a.m. tip-off at Freedom Hall against Wisconsin Green Bay. No, not Doug Gottlieb's Wisconsin Green Bay's, bud. They had the whoever was the coach at Wisconsin Green Bay at that point is who they took on in that matchup. But they played in it. That was a decade ago now, almost a decade ago, with that being the case there that season. With that, they obviously have made some, you know, ESPN's made some programming decisions over the years to not continue with that 24-hour basketball marathon. And I don't think that was the only one they ever played in. I think ETSU played in it numerous times. That's the one I remember as a student that they played in there at 6 a.m. I want to say, did they not play Fresno State early in the Murray Bartow tenure? That they played Fresno State in one of those games? I believe that's when Bill Meade was filling in as the filling in for Jay when he was overseas. And I believe they he had the broadcast of a late night. It was a late night game at Fresno State, there for the Bucks and the Bulldogs out there in California. Bill's got a couple of good stories about that trip. But 6:51 on this Wednesday, they are now ESPN not doing that. They haven't done that now in several years. And something obviously college basketball fans, sentimentalists would love to see back because it's a great event. It's a fun start to the season. It's obviously something that, you know, if you're on a Monday or a Tuesday at the start of the year, you're going, hey, wouldn't it be nice if we had some basketball at 2 p.m. in the afternoon or at 5 p.m. in the afternoon? Or, hey, how about this one? Maybe, just maybe, have one at 6 a.m. again, like ETSU did that time. Well, Field of 68, who do great work. They do great work with their coverage of college basketball. I know that maybe people didn't love the way they handled the SoCon Media Days as they were kind of the host of it last year. That's a different venture. I understand. But with what they do on a daily basis throughout the college basketball season and even during the offseason, I think Rob Dowster, Jeff Goodman, that entire crew do phenomenal work in covering the sport. I really enjoy their stuff. And that even includes Matt McCall, the former Chattanooga head coach. Matty McCall. But with that, they have been trying to get this going again. Last year, they kind of dipped their toes in the water with a handful of games being played in Rock Hill, South Carolina, and a handful of games being played in Sioux Falls, South Dakota. Now, they've built it out to where it's not quite the full 24-hour marathon. Now, they may call it that, but it's going to come up just short of it. But it's getting kind of close to it, to where they are going to begin on that Monday, November 2nd, when they tip off the season in Rock Hill, South Carolina, High Point against Liberty. First off, because of this, I won't be staying up to watch that game. But if I did not have this show to worry about, I'd be all over that game. That's a terrific mid-major basketball game. Obviously, the program that High Point has, we know about it very well. It's the Big South Tournament. Obviously, they've won a tournament game last year in the NCAA Tournament over Wisconsin. Richie McKay's done great work at Liberty over recent seasons. That's a really, really good mid-major, high-level mid-major basketball game there between the Panthers and the Flames. Then following that game, it'll be Grambling against Northern Illinois at 3 a.m. God bless them. It's one thing for High Point and even Liberty to play a game at midnight in Rock Hill. For Grambling and Northern Illinois to play in Rock Hill, South Carolina at 3 a.m., God bless them. Because they're a believer, their coaches are believing in what this venture is. That's the only understanding there can be. To roll out your players for the first game of the season at 3 a.m. with not a chance of your fans being there. Not a chance. I may be wrong. I don't know. Maybe I'll get in here on that Monday morning, turn the game on and go, huh, not too bad of a crowd down in Rock Hill at the entertainment complex. I don't know. But my guess is maybe not the greatest crowd for that matchup there at 3 a.m. God bless them for agreeing to it. Then at 6 a.m., Appalachian State and old Dustin Kearns will take on Merrimack there in Rock Hill as well. Most of the games in Rock Hill, we'll get to Sioux Falls here in a moment. That's the 6 a.m. game. You don't love 6 a.m.? it's not the worst one out of the deal. The 3 a.m. one's brutal. 9 a.m., Winthrop against Queens. Both teams were involved in this a year ago. Who did Queens play last year? Queens played someone in the tournament in this event a year ago, as did Winthrop. I know Furman played High Point in it last year, and boy, was that a boat race. But Winthrop and Queens will play each other at 9 a.m. Good matchup there between Big South, Atlantic Sun. Winthrop's a really good program. Mark Prosser's done a phenomenal job there. They'd be in the tournament the last couple of years if it was any other time in the Big South history, pretty much. Any other time where High Point is not High Point as they currently stand, Winthrop would be a tournament team the last 2 years. Sadly for Mark Prosser and the Eagles, they are dealing with the time in the Big South when High Point is this current standing of High Point. Also, at 11:30, it'll be Murray State against Tennessee State in Sioux Falls. It'll be the first game in Sioux Falls there at 11:30. And then following that, it'll be UTEP, the Miners, taking on Darren Horn and the Norse of Northern Kentucky at 2 p.m. And then they'll go back to Rock Hill. They'll get lunch, I guess, at Rock Hill. And then they'll go back to Rock Hill at 5:30 for UAB against McNeese State. And then your nightcap at 8 p.m. will be Furman against Bethune-Cookman. Now, you want to wrap up the evening there in Rock Hill at 8 p.m.? I have no issue with that. This is a little bit greedy of me, maybe a little bit greedy. Why can't we get another game in Sioux Falls that night, right? If you want to get the 24 hours, we need to get an extra game in Sioux Falls that evening for a third game there. That's a little greedy of me, but I don't think it's an unfair critique to make there in that spot. But that is the way it looks right now. Therefore, their Field of 68 opening day of basketball marathon, 16 mid-majors coming together for 8 games across Rock Hill, South Carolina for 6 games, excuse me, and then 2 games in Sioux Falls, South Dakota as well. Should be fun. Looking forward to that. It'll be on YouTube and X. They're on the Field of 68's channels there for them. Let's see here. Adam messaged in, Link Darner, thank you, head coach at Green Bay at the time. That was November of 2015, the 2015-16 season. What was the guy's name? Alan Bestwick, right? The old NASCAR announcer, racing announcer for ESPN that did some other events as well. I want to say he was on the call that morning for the game at Freedom Hall there between Green Bay and ETSU there that season there in that 2015-16 campaign. Over a decade ago now, there for that matchup in the first season of Steve Forbes and the Bucks that morning at 6 a.m. at Freedom Hall. I wasn't working at the radio station at that time. That must have been fun. Jay and the guys at 5:30 pregame and 6 o'clock tip off there for the Bucks, there for the Bucks and the Phoenix that morning there at Freedom Hall in Johnson City. 1 hour down, 3 more to go here on this Wednesday. Coming up in the second hour, going to hit on a note there, a little bit of a report that I got for you there about the ETSU quarterback situation after the wrapping up, obviously the first week, the first real full week of practice there for them of fall camp, just having the first scrimmage, getting set for scrimmage number 2. We'll discuss that here coming up in a few moments in the second hour of the show, as well as also ranking out Tennessee's playing 10 FBS quarterbacks this year. The 10 that we know who they are as we stand. Now, injuries can take place, benchings can take place, things can happen. Guys can surprise and get on the field. Trinidad Shambles can somehow be the quarterback for Ole Miss when everybody expects it's going to be Austin Simmons for the majority of the year. Things can happen. It's college football. But the 10 as we think they are now for those 10 opponents, how would you rank out those quarterbacks? We'll do that. They're coming up in hour number 2 as well. Bryn Hubbs at 8:30. Aaron Murray at 9:10 as we continue on a Wednesday on the Morning Monster and 640 the BXSM.
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2: Another round of showers and storms expected here this morning through midday today, and then perhaps a secondary round of potential storms will be around late this afternoon and through this evening. So two different rounds of showers and storms here. Flood risk higher today. Flood watch remains in effect for the entire area through this afternoon for that risk of flooding. From Storm Team Love Weather, I'm meteorologist Jeremy Eisenhoff.
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5: Monster Sports Update on this Wednesday morning. I'm Jacob Townsend, 640 WXSM, the sports monster. MLB scores from last night. It was the Braves shutting out the Mets 4-0. Reds over the White Sox in comeback fashion in 10 innings in Chicago, 5-4. The Minnesota Vikings have named Kyler Murray as their starting quarterback for the 2026 season, choosing him over the first-round draft pick from 2024. That was J.J. McCarthy, as Kyler obviously coming over to Minnesota during the offseason after spending the first part of his career in Arizona with the Cardinals. Chicago Bears safety Kobe Bryant undergoes knee surgery on Tuesday. He'll be out 4 to 6 months, according to head coach Ben Johnson. CBS Sports had their NFL media day on Tuesday, and obviously a main topic of conversation was Tony Romo, their lead NFL analyst, who obviously was arrested last month for operating while intoxicated in Wisconsin. He's already been suspended indefinitely and will not begin the season with CBS. J.J. Watt will step into that number one team with Jim Nantz and Tracy Wolfson. Ross Tucker will slide into J.J.'s role with the number two team there with Ian Eagle. CBS says it's still assessing the Tony Romo status moving forward there with the company. Pete Thamel of ESPN reporting this morning that former North Carolina guard Seth Trimble is going to take advantage of the fifth year of eligibility he's received through the injunction in Colorado as we currently stand. He was already in the transfer portal, so he's able to transfer, and he is heading to stay inside the ACC and go play for Pat Kelsey, and the Louisville Cardinals. Field of 68 is going to bring back the opening day of college basketball marathon this upcoming season. At midnight in Rock Hill, South Carolina, November 2nd, it'll be High Point against Liberty, followed by at 3 a.m. in Rock Hill, Grambling playing Northern Illinois. 6 a.m., Dustin Kearns and Appalachian State will play Merrimack. 9 a.m. will be Winthrop against Queens there in Rock Hill. Then 11:30 a.m. in Sioux Falls, South Dakota, will be Murray State against Tennessee State. 2 p.m. in Sioux Falls, UTEP will play Northern Kentucky. And then back in Rock Hill at 5:30 will be UAB against McNeese State. And the final game of the day will be in Rock Hill at 8 p.m. with Furman playing Bethune-Cookman. The NCAA released another statement on Tuesday on the age-based eligibility ruling, calling for a permanent reversal of the injunction there in Colorado in the 10th Circuit, as they're still waiting for their appeal to be heard. Greg Sankey, the commissioner of the SEC, also released a statement on Tuesday telling the 16 schools in the Southeastern Conference that the eligibility rules remain in place amid the NCAA lawsuits unless a specific court ruling has said otherwise, like in the Jalen Washington case with the Vanderbilt transfer coming to Tennessee. College football is going to see several rule changes on the field this upcoming season, including tweaks to the targeting rule. No longer will a targeting penalty in the second half of a game lead to a suspension the first half of the next game for a player. Also, offensive pass interference will become a 10-yard penalty, and the little-used fair catch rule from the NFL will be coming to college football as well. The SEC Netflix docuseries last year, Any Given Saturday, will not return in 2026 for a second season, although the SEC says the conference isn't quite out of it for good, just not this upcoming year, therefore the SEC. And hopefully, as you've helped support our good friend

0: 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That's your Monster Sports Update on a Wednesday morning. I'm Jacob Townsend on 640 the BXSM, the Sports Monster.
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8: Another round of showers and storms expected here this morning through midday today, and then perhaps a secondary round of potential storms will be around late this afternoon and through this evening. So two different rounds of showers and storms here. Flood risk higher today. Flood watch remains in effect for the entire area through this afternoon for that risk of flooding. From Storm Team Love Weather, I'm meteorologist Jeremy Eisenhoff.
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0: 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The SoCon released their 2026-27 men's basketball conference schedule on Tuesday. For ETSU, conference play will begin earlier this season, December 5th, with a road trip to VMI. Then 2 weeks later, on December 19th, they'll have their first home conference game against UNC Greensboro. Just days later, then Furman will come in before Christmas for a rematch of last year's SoCon Tournament Championship game between the Paladins and the Bucks on December 22nd at Freedom Hall. Then they'll wrap up 2026 on the road at Mercer on December 30th. They'll also have Chattanooga coming in for a home game at Freedom Hall on January 21st. They will also head on the road to Chattanooga later on that season as well. They're in on February the 3rd in early February. Tennessee Tech's first game against ETSU's conference opponent will be in Freedom Hall on January 13th. And they'll wrap up conference play on February 27th at home against Samford. Also, an out-of-conference game was officially announced yesterday there for ETSU as well. As we had Brooke Savage on the show last Wednesday, and he told us they were getting an old-school SoCon opponent back on the schedule on the road this year in Johnson City next year. That's Marshall. They're heading to take on the Thundering Herd this year, November 17th, early in the season, taking Makai Johnson, the senior, back home to West Virginia for a game. Therefore, Makai, as they'll take on the Thundering Herd, they're in that matchup, as that was the game that Brooke Savage was talking about there against the former SoCon opponent when he joined us last week. I know also there was a report yesterday about them playing Arizona State on November 2nd. That's certainly a possibility. Nothing finalized there, from what I understand, in that situation between the Bucks and the Sun Devils to tip off the 2026-27 year. The ETSU Women's Basketball Conference schedule was announced by the SoCon on Tuesday as well. For Brenda McBrown and the Bucks, it'll be Tennessee Tech to open up conference play December 29th in Brooks Gym, followed by home game against Western Carolina. First road match is on the road at Furman January the 5th. Then it'll take on Chattanooga for a first time in the season, January 30th on the road, before Chattanooga comes home to take on ETSU Brooks Gym on February the 20th, there for the final home game of the regular season there for the Bucks. They'll wrap up regular season play at UNC Greensboro on February 23rd. Just to note on the SoCon basketball tournaments this season, because of the adding of Tennessee Tech, that's now 9 teams on the women's side, 11 for the men. The tournament has to start a little bit differently for the women. It will now start on Wednesday, March 3rd. The men will still start off on Friday, March 5th, just earlier in that day, which now the women will be playing on Wednesday, Thursday, Friday, Sunday. For the men, Friday, Saturday, Sunday, Monday, as traditionally so there for them. I meant to touch on this yesterday, but ETSU football will get 2 NextStar broadcasts this season. 1 home game, 1 road game. The home game will be September 26th against Western Carolina. The road game on the road at the Citadel on October 10th. For Tennessee football, Ty Redmond has returned to practice this week there for the Vols after missing last week due to an illness. But Todd and Ethan Davis has not yet returned to practice after an injury there for him, where they're holding him out as a precautionary at this time since banging himself up there last Thursday. Wendell Mau Jr., the Tennessee offensive lineman, has been named to the Lombardi Award preseason watch list. For Edwin Spillman, he's on the Werfel Trophy watch list. Also, Tennessee quarterback Faison Brandon inks an NIL deal with Roback. And the SEC announced the Lady Vols Women's Hoops League schedule there for them this upcoming season for conference play. December 31st, when they'll be opening up SEC play on the road at Texas A&M. And tonight, for the ETSU women's soccer team, they'll open up the 2026 season at Summers Taylor Stadium in Johnson City at 6 p.m. when they welcome in the Lions of North Alabama. After earlier this week, ETSU was named the tied for second in the preseason poll there for the Southern Conference. That's your drill, sponsored by your neighborhood Quick Stop Marathon Markets, running when you run out, with locations throughout the Tri-Cities and in the Greenville area.

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1: Heading in hour number two on a Wednesday. 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As well here on this Wednesday morning. All right, as we continue on this Wednesday, Brent Hubbs of AllQuest will join us at 8:30. Aaron Murray, the SEC Network analyst and former SEC quarterback there at Georgia, will join us at 9:10 to preview the season there in the SEC, talk about his new gig. And yes, I will bring up the 2012 SEC title game. You know I will. You know how much I love that game there between Alabama and Georgia there from the 2012 season. We brought it up last year. We had Mark Richt on the show. What was that, November, December last year? We'll bring it up when we have the quarterback for the Bulldogs from that matchup against Alabama there as well. We'll do that there coming up at 9:10 in the final hour of the show. So a lot to get to here as we continue on this Wednesday morning. Coming up later on here in hour number two, we'll also rank out the 10 quarterbacks that Tennessee will face among their power conference teams this season. Rank them out 1 through 10 as you look ahead to this year of what it actually looks at like there on the ranking side of things there for Tennessee when it comes to the QBs they will be facing this season. But as we start off this second hour of the show, we're also taking your phone calls at 423-477-1064, 423-477-1064. I was this morning sort of looking around trying to find some, you know, information as you try to figure out what's going on with ETSU football. They practice early, so it's tough, obviously, for me to get over there and watch them there in the mornings. I try to get over there when I can to see them, obviously, on Saturdays. But also, I think they're going to do a couple of afternoon practices next week where I'll go over and try to get a chance to watch Will Healy and the Bucks. But obviously, we had the first scrimmage this past weekend there for ETSU. And after the scrimmage, we obviously spoke to Will Healy. We brought back that audio to you there on Monday morning on the show where Will talked about the fact that, hey, they're going to make a decision about who the final two are, and then you sort of head into moving forward with that position as you start marching your way towards the scrimmage this weekend. And then after this scrimmage, start sort of pointing towards who's your starter for the 2026 campaign. I can't sit here and tell you I know who the final two guys are. That's not what I'm going to sit here and try to tell you this morning. What I can tell you is that from what I understand, with practice the first couple of days this week, it's apparent that Mason Mims is kind of leading the way. Mason Mims has taken first team reps. If you remember, we talked about Jeff Birchfield's piece last week, there for the Kingsport Times News, Johnson City Press, Six Rivers Media, where he talked about the fact that you had, Mason Mims taking first team reps. I don't remember what day that was, Birch. If Birch is out there listening, I apologize. But I know it was either Wednesday, Thursday. I want to say maybe last week. And I mentioned the fact of, well, I'd been to the Saturday practice that weekend. It was Mason taking the first team reps that morning as well. But from what I had sort of understood from the way the first week or so was going on a daily basis, it was kind of one day Mason, one day Jake, back to Jaden, back to Mason, then the Jake, then the Jaden, sort of giving everybody their sort of chance there as the competition moved forward. Coming out of the scrimmage, and from what I had seen in the practice last Saturday and then the scrimmage this past Saturday, I thought Mason Mims was the most in rhythm and fluid quarterback they had in the offense, to where it felt like things were under control with number 12 behind center, but also you had the ability with him to have a couple of those plays to where you can have a QB that can go out there and make a play for you. Now, he's not going to make the play with his legs like a Jaden Davis or even a Jackson Bird would, but he can make a play of pushing the ball downfield. And that is something that you would certainly think would be maybe a tiebreaker in a situation, therefore, if it's him and another quarterback in this competition. But from what I understand, it's Mason sort of taking the first team rep so far this week. And if that's the case, whether it's a two-man competition right now or it's trying to make it still a three or it's down to one, it's apparent that Mason's kind of the leader in the clubhouse, if you want to use the golf term there, as you start looking ahead to this quarterback situation there for ETSU. So just some of the information I was getting out of there from practice so far this week there for the Bucks, as you start looking ahead to their second scrimmage this Saturday morning there for ETSU, you start sort of maybe looking at Mason Mims may just be that guy there for ETSU this season. So we'll see what happens there with the Bucks, but Mason Mims right now certainly appears to be the guy that's certainly in the driver's seat of that competition moving through the mid part of this week into the second scrimmage this weekend as well. 7:18 here on this Wednesday morning. Let's head to the phone lines before we step out for a break. Good morning. You're on the Morning Monster.
2: Good morning, Jacob.
1: Hey, Ben.
2: How are you, sir?
1: Doing well.
2: Good. So they're going to be needing some concession workers there in Rock Hill about midnight. Or are we going to have biscuits and gravy at 3 a.m.? Or what are we eating at that time in the morning?
1: I don't know if they're maybe going to try to get a deal with Bojangles. I've been to that where they're at in Rock Hill. There's a cookout just down the street. Cookout stays open pretty late. And they don't do breakfast, but maybe if you can get them open up late enough, maybe they'll just keep cooking the hamburgers and the chicken tenders. I don't know. And the hush puppies. They'll have to figure out something there with the concessions. And certainly also for whatever, you know, my mind always goes to the media people. That media room better be filled up with food, man. I don't know what your late night snack is, whatever the NFL game is that night on the Sunday night football game for NBC. But get your late night snack to keep an eye on what's going on with the NFL and then take you through the middle of the night there into the morning. I do know Matt Present is the radio guy for Appalachian State when it comes to basketball. He doesn't do football, but just basketball. And I saw he tweeted out yesterday morning, he said, I'm not a coffee guy. He said, but for a 6 a.m. basketball game, I may have to become a coffee guy there for that game against Merrimack there for the Mountaineers. It's going to be fun. I don't know exactly how they're going to sort of make it all work out there across the board inside the facility, but at least for the viewer at home, if that's something you're interested in, it should be a fun watch.
2: Yeah, I'm hoping they'll give some stuff away. It sounds like they need to do that to at least have people show up, you know, have some giveaways or something like that. But, hey, who knows? It just blew my mind away when the 12 o'clock was bad. When I heard 3 a.m., I said,
1: Yeah, 3 a.m. for two teams that aren't anywhere near Rock Hill, South Carolina. High Point and Liberty, you can at least say, okay, we're a few hours away. All right, whatever. No. Grambling in Northern Illinois at 3 a.m. Tip it off, fellas. Let's see how it goes.
2: It could be Science Hill and Dobbins Bend at 3 a.m. I'm not showing up.
1: Let me say this. If Grambling and Northern Illinois were playing at 3 a.m. in my front yard, I wouldn't watch. That's not going to do. Sorry to Jeff and those guys who do a great job. I'll watch probably 6 a.m. through the rest of the day. They're keeping an eye on what's going on with some of those other games. 3 a.m. Grambling, Northern Illinois. I'll see the score afterwards.
2: Yeah. Hey, listen, I just want to tell you how much I appreciate all your insight and everything. Thanks for keeping us all informed on everything, and whether it's college or pro, even the high school rankings. Just, I really appreciate everything you do out there, Jacob. Thanks again, buddy. I just wanted to chime in about that 3 a.m. deal. I'm still mystified over that one.
1: Thanks, Bill. No problem. Yes, appreciate sir. You, brother. 7:21 here on a Wednesday. The Sunday night game there on November 1st, at least as it stands, I think that's probably around the time that NBC can start flexing if they would like to. But as it stands right now, that'd be Eagles Commanders there that evening in Washington. So watch the Eagles Commanders and then take it straight into High Point and Liberty at midnight there in Rock Hill, South Carolina. 7:22 on a Wednesday morning. Let's step out for a break. When we return, let's rank out the 10 quarterbacks that Tennessee's going to face this season as we stand here on August 12th. So let me give a little bit of credit here. Jimmy Himes, who I've got a ton of respect for, former colleague, obviously, of ours with Cumulus down in Knoxville with the Sports Animal, obviously did his daily show there with John Wilkerson for years, did the Sunday morning show for years, the recap, the post-game show as well there for years, no longer with the radio side of things, but still a great guy there with Jimmy. And he's now with Sports Source really kind of fully. If you watch Sports Source down in Knoxville, I know Phil's out there listening this morning, though. He's a Sports Source viewer there in Knoxville. You can also watch on their YouTube page or on John Pennington's website. He's been on that show for decades now as well. He's going to be doing a show there during the week with Heath Shuler this upcoming season. But also, he's writing articles for them, as he used to write his blog on the WNML website. That's now moved over to the Sports Source website. And I was sort of looking at Jimmy's piece earlier the other day, earlier last week there with him, I should say. And as I was looking at it, he was ranking out the quarterbacks that Tennessee was going to face this season. And he ranked out his top three. And he had Arch Manning, and he had Byron Brown, and he had Marcel Reed. And those are three really good quarterbacks. And I started thinking, I was like, well, wait a second here. So you got Arch, you got Byron, you got Marcel, but also you have Lenore Sellers, you have Sam Levitt, who obviously Tennessee wanted pretty bad. You have Mendoza's little brother. You have Jared Curtis, who's a pretty highly touted recruit, coming out of high school for Vanderbilt. And that's not even naming off, obviously, a couple of the other ones that could surprise you this upcoming season. What if Kenny Minchie kind of hits with Will Stein at Kentucky? What if K.J. Jackson gets into a rhythm there at Arkansas? Or who does Alabama end up choosing out of Keelon Russell and Austin Mack? We're going to discuss that, as well as also after I was getting ready, I was working on my stuff yesterday morning after the show. I was watching Josh Pate last night, obviously something I enjoy doing, Josh Pate's college football show. I think it's as good of a college football show as there is out there. He then did his preseason ranking of just the 10 best quarterbacks in the SEC. And I was like, well, let's take a look at what he's looking at here. And there's a number of them that obviously Tennessee's facing. Now, Tennessee does not have a QB inside that top 10, nor did they last year. My guess is Joey Aguilar would have been ranked at the end of the season, just not in the preseason. I'm interested to see what he has as well. I'll bring that back here in a few moments, as well as we continue here on this Wednesday morning. I do want to touch on this. I should have hit on this in the first hour. Let me touch on this here for just a moment before we step out for a break. And that is, there are a couple of school schedule changes this morning in Southwest Virginia. Due to the storm damage overnight last night in Southwest Virginia, Dickinson County and Wise County schools are both on two-hour delays this morning. Once again, both schools, their systems there in Southwest Virginia, Dickinson County and Wise County schools, both on two-hour delays on this Wednesday morning. 7:25 on a Wednesday. Got to step out for a break. We're back after this on 640 the BXSM, the Sports Monster.
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12: Another round of showers and storms expected here this morning through midday today, and then perhaps a secondary round of potential storms will be around late this afternoon and through this evening. So two different rounds of showers and storms here. Flood risk higher today. Flood watch remains in effect for the entire area through this afternoon for that risk of flooding. From Storm Team Love Weather, I'm meteorologist Jeremy Eisenhoff.
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1: Thank you, Coach. 7:30 here on this Wednesday morning. As we continue here on this Wednesday. So, you know, you're looking at this sort of this upcoming season for Tennessee when you're going up against the quarterbacks that they're going to be going up against. So just running off the names, right? Arch Manning, Byron Brown, Sam Levitt, Lenora Sellers, Marcel Reed, whoever ends up being the QB at Alabama, whether it's Keelon Russell or Austin Mack, chances are they're going to probably be pretty good, right? Safe bet. It seems like they're probably that they're going to be, you know, fairly adequate at the quarterback position there. No matter who is taking those snaps this upcoming season, therefore Kalen DeBoer and the Crimson Tide, seems like a safe bet that they'll work out okay for them, no matter who it is at QB. So you start looking ahead there. How do you rank them out? How do you put these guys in the order of the 10 power conference QBs they're going to be going up against? And this is sort of who is expected to be the starter there right now. Who knows? KJ Jackson may not end up being the starter at Arkansas. Maybe Kenny Minchie isn't the starter at Kentucky once you get there in November. Maybe there's injuries. Maybe there's a guy that gets benched and the new guy that sort of steps up and sort of fills that role. I'm not saying they have to be Trinidad Shambliss last year at Ole Miss, but somebody that's at least quality or at least more quality than what they did have at that position earlier in the season. And so I was looking at what Jimmy had as I brought up Jimmy Heimser from the Sports Source in the last segment. His ranking was Arch Manning 1, Byron Brown 2, Marcel Reed 3, Sam Levitt 4, Lenore Sellers 5. And I should also note that his blog there with the folks there with Sports Source, one of the sponsors of that there, as well as I believe also the show they're going to be doing there with him and Heath Shuler, is our good friends with A.G. Hines Company there that's going to be a part of that there this upcoming season with the folks at the Sports Source. And I was looking at Josh Pate's ranking of the best quarterbacks in the SEC last night. So his number one QB is Trinidad Shambliss. As I've said multiple times this preseason and this offseason, I think that going into the season, it feels like it almost has to be Trinidad. When you look at what he did last year compared to what else the other QBs that are coming back did, it doesn't mean he's going to be the best one throughout this season, but going into this season, I think you probably need to have Trinidad number one. Arch Manning, two. He then has John Mateer, number three. Now, Tennessee doesn't play Shambliss. They don't play Mateer. They also don't play the guy he's going to have here at number four in a moment. If you remember last year, I was high on Mateer going into the season. They went to the playoff. It wasn't because of John Mateer. Now, he's showing some belief that Mateer is going to be healthy this season. He's going to take a step forward the second year in the SEC in that offense that he obviously knows so well. I'm going to need to see it to believe it when it comes to Mateer at this point. I feel burned from last season. Gunnar Stockton's who he has at number four. I'd have Stockton at least at three, if maybe not even higher. Sam Levitt at five. And then he has just the Alabama quarterback. This is what people have done the last couple of days. So I saw this from, I'm trying to remember the guy's name. He's with CBS Sports and 24/7. I can see his face right now. I just can't remember his name. That's part of their Cover 3 podcast there of Connell, Chip Patterson, and Tom Fornelli. I can remember everybody else's name, but the one I need at the moment. But either way, he had his ranking of the SEC quarterbacks last week, and all he did was rank Alabama QB on the list. He didn't say Keelan Russell, didn't say Austin Mack. He didn't choose one. He just said, whoever it is, they're going to be six or seven in the SEC. Some belief in, obviously, Kalen DeBoer, Ryan Grubb, their head coach and offensive coordinator, that whoever it is going to be fine in that situation. And then for Josh, after the Alabama QB, he goes Lenora Sellers 7, Marcel Reed 8, Byron Brown 9, and at number 10, Austin Simmons at Missouri. Now, off his list, Tennessee plays the number 2. They play the number 5, 6, 7, 8, and 9. They play 6 of the top 10, and they play the entire 5 through 9 stretch. They play 11th, Alabama, Lenora Sellers, Marcel Reed, and Byron Brown this upcoming season. So, with all that being the case, how will I look at the 10 QBs that they have? The 10 power conference QBs, the 9 inside the SEC, and then also Alberto Mendoza at Georgia Tech, the younger brother of obviously Fernando Mendoza, the reigning Heisman Trophy winning national champion, number one pick in the quarterback, and number one pick in the NFL draft quarterback last year at Indiana. Number one for me is Arch Manning. Now, again, if Shambliss was on the board, I'd put Shambliss number one. Tennessee doesn't play Ole Miss. Number one's Arch Manning. You can try to make a case for me on a few of the other guys. I'm going to take Arch Manning. I understand. A lot of you only remember the early part of last season. You stopped caring about what Texas did after they lost to Florida. I get it. He was a lot better down the stretch of last season. He was really good against Texas A&M. I thought he was really good in the bowl game against Michigan in the Citrus Bowl. I thought he was pretty good and tough against Georgia, even in the loss earlier in November last season. I thought he turned a corner in the second half of the season, and I expect even with a better offensive roster around him this year that he will take even further steps forward as one of the best quarterbacks, not only in the SEC, but one of the best quarterbacks in the country. I would put Arch Manning as the number one quarterback that Tennessee faces going into the season. At number two, I think you could make a case for about four guys. I think you could. You could make a case for about four guys. But the one I landed on may surprise you because his team went 4-8 last year. But 2 years ago, he also won 9 games, and he had his team on the doorstep of the playoff. And yet, last year, they hired, let's just be honest here, I don't want to be mean, but it's just a fact, Shane Beamer made a fireable offense hire. You make Mike Shula your offensive coordinator, that's a fireable offense. And he could have easily been canned a year ago at South Carolina. You hire incompetence, and incompetence shows out of you. Shane Beamer could have easily been canned a year ago in Columbia for that decision alone. But he fired Mike Shula. They finish out the season. And let's be honest, in my opinion, he has now brought in the best offensive coordinator he's had during his tenure. I'm not trying to take a shot at the former ETSU Buck Marcus Satterfield. I'm not trying to take a shot at the current Appalachian State head coach Dow Loggins. I believe Kendall Browse is the best one. This is the fourth OC he's had in 6 years. I believe it's the best OC he's had. Now, is that going to be enough to save his job? Is that going to be enough to have South Carolina jump back into the top part of the SEC? I don't know if that's the case. I do believe that Kendall Browse is a good enough OC to get Lenora Sellers playing back to the level that we expect Lenora Sellers to play at after we saw him in 2024. I do believe that. I do believe Kendall Browse is that good enough of an OC. And I think he's far better than Mike Shula. And I'm not telling you Kendall Briles is a top 10, top 15 OC in the country. He's just that much better than one of the worst OCs in the country, which is what they had in Mike Shula. So an advantage given there to Kendall Briles in South Carolina in that position. And for that, I'm going to move Lenora Sellers to the number two QB that Tennessee faces. Now, I think situation's important. You're having to go to Columbia to face Lenora Sellers. I think Lenora Sellers with his feet could cause issues for Jim Knowles' defense, who, if you want to look at a couple of things there for Jim Knowles, we've talked so much about his defense this offseason, about the fact that, hey, actually, you know, year two, year three is when his defense starts to take that step. Year one, still usually some issues there for them. We've talked so much about that. We haven't talked enough about the fact that just consistently over the years, his defense has been vulnerable to the mobile QB. Now, he's not alone in that. We said the same thing about Nick Saban in Alabama for a decade. From Johnny Manziel, Nick Marshall, Chad Kelly, all of them on, we kept talking about, well, the mobile quarterback is the death knell for Nick Saban's defense. Well, they kept winning. They kept finding a way. Why? Because they were able to work around their weaknesses. And guess what? Their weakness is a weakness for everybody. Find me a defense that just goes, yeah, we love a mobile QB. Boy, a dual threat, we love that. Foaming at the mouth. Give me a break. Jim Knowles has that issues, though. They have had issues both at Ohio State, Penn State, Oklahoma State, Duke. Pick your school. The numbers say mobile QBs have their day against Jim Knowles and his defense over the years. That's something to keep an eye on against an Arch Manning, against a Lenora Sellers, against a Marcel Reed, against a Byron Brown going into this season. So I'm going to put Lenora Sellers number two. Number three for me, I'm going to go deep into the season. I believe this quarterback is good. I believe Tennessee believes this quarterback is good. I think the evidence will show on that. And I believe he also is working with very good offensive minds in both the head coach and offensive coordinator. And if you've not put it together yet, I'm talking about Sam Levitt, the transfer from Arizona State, now at LSU. I liked Sam Levitt at Arizona State. I said it last January. Levitt's in the portal. This should be a guy that Tennessee's very interested in. I talked about it then, that if you could get your top three options in January for Tennessee at quarterback position were this. In some order, Levitt, Ty Simpson, if he hit the portal, and Joey Aguilar winning an injunction. Those are your top three options. And if I was ranking them, Joey Aguilar was always number three. You can make your case about Simpson to Levitt to me. I would have taken Simpson one, Levitt two in that draft. But either way, Aguilar was always number three. Sam Levitt's a really good quarterback. It gets forgotten because of his injuries and some other issues there at Arizona State last year. He helped lead Arizona State to the college football playoff just a year and a half ago now. He won the Big 12. And I know Cam Scataboo got all the attention because he was the sort of the stumpy little running back that loves to have fun, plays hard, and now he's a New York Giant. He's fun. He does backflips. It's all great. Woo. Sam Levitt had a major part to do with that there as well at Arizona State. I think he's going to be really good at LSU if he stays healthy. If he stays healthy. Also, he's with the head coach and the offensive coordinator who don't usually have quarterback deficiencies in Lane Kiffin and Charlie Weiss Jr. Seems that they'll probably figure it out. I'm putting Sam Levitt number three. Number four for Tennessee's quarterbacks they'll go up against this year. I think there's two options in this spot. I went with the one that's new to the SEC, but not new to his system. I'm going Byron Brown at Auburn, the transfer from South Florida. Now, you could come back at me and go, wait a second. John Mateer burnt you a year ago, Townsend, because he came from a smaller conference up to the SEC, and he did not look fully up to the task. Fair point. Guess who did, though? Trinidad Chambliss. Guess who also did, for the most part? Joey Aguilar. Why can't Byron Brown? And he's doing it with the same system. Same head coach, same offense. Just now no longer in Tampa, he's doing it on the plains at Auburn. Why can't Byron Brown be successful? He's one of the best statistical QBs, returning in college football in 2026. Now, I don't know what the full roster is going to fully look like there for him against for Auburn. I trust DJ Durkin's defense to be strong, but is Golish going to have enough of the talent around Byron Brown at the SEC level to make a difference there for them? I'm not sure, but I'll put Byron Brown number four. Number five, if you listen to this show, you know I'm not a big fan of this guy, but with what he's done compared to the others, I think you have to put him at least in the top five. I don't think he's very good. I'm sorry. I know I'm putting him number five. I don't think he's very good. I mean, you can put that Notre Dame and LSU game on the top of his bullet points. I'll give you Texas and Miami, and that is Marcel Reed at Texas A&M. I think he's fine. I think he's a quarterback that, for the most part, ends up with, you have enough talent around him, you're going, huh, I wonder if we had a guy that was better than this guy, what we could do. And that's the question you end up asking with Marcel Reed. And I do have a really big word with that offense, with the fact that Colin Klein is no longer their offensive coordinator now that he's the head coach at his alma mater at Kansas State. They have a new OC that's never been an OC before. They have a new OC that was the wide receivers coach that's now taking over there at Texas A&M. That seems like a problem to me. Hey, who knows? Maybe the shock of all shocks happened and he's a stud. Great. Most of the time, that tells me this guy's probably not ready for the job. They need a guy that's ready for the job, because you're going to have to scheme up some stuff for number 10 to make some differences there for them this season. It's the reason why I don't believe A&M's a playoff team again, but I do believe with what his resume is, he still has to be no lower than five there when you talk about the quarterbacks the Tennessee will be going up against this season. That's Marcel Reed at Texas A&M. So the top five, Arch Manning at Texas, Lenora Sellers at South Carolina, Sam Levin at LSU, Byron Brown at Auburn, and Marcel Reed at Texas A&M for the quarterbacks that Tennessee's going up against this season. Now let's go to the back half. Now, I brought up the fact that Josh Pate called this the Alabama quarterback. So did the guy that whose name I can't remember still, CBS Sports. He'll come to me one of these days. It's the guy that I asked to come on the show one time and said that I needed to pay him. That's another story for another day. Number six, Keelan Russell and Austin Mack at Alabama. I'm just going to put both names. There's a slash mark in the middle of my paper. Whoever it is, I think it's Keelan Russell. It may not be him at the beginning of the season. I think it ends up being him as the guy. I think he is the guy by the time they come to Tennessee, at least in October, on October 17th. But I'm going to put trust in Ryan Grubb and Kalen DeBoer to figure it out with no matter who it is. No matter what it takes, Matt Locke, I think they're going to figure it out. And with that being the case, I'll put them at number six. But by the end of the season, I wouldn't be shocked at all if we're talking about them being a top three quarterback with whoever it is at that position there for Alabama with who Tennessee has faced. Got four left. How high do I put a guy that's never played college football before? How high do you go for Jared Curtis at Vanderbilt? How about number seven for me? I think the kid's going to be good. Now, let's make something clear. Good and good enough to move the needle at Vanderbilt are two different things. The roster has taken a step back from a year ago. That's okay, because not only did they lose Diego Pavia, who, if you're expecting Jared Curtis to do the things Diego did, I think you're probably expecting too much. One, I still have this question very much about Jared Curtis. Does he fit that system that Tim Beck runs on offense the way Diego does? Or for Jared Curtis to have true success, to really scratch the ceiling that he could at the college football level, will Clark Lee need to change the system, which would mean maybe change his offensive coordinator in the near future? Tim Beck's done a phenomenal job the last years at Vanderbilt. There's no argument to that. That was a phenomenal job, though, with number two at quarterback. Number two is not a quarterback anymore. What could that mean now for them moving forward? I think Jared Curtis is going to be really good. I think he's the most talented QB left on the board. I put him at number seven there for the Vanderbilt freshman. Number eight, I went with the transfer backup from Notre Dame, now Kentucky. I think this may be a little bit more trust in Will Stein than anything. I put Kenny Minchie at Kentucky number eight. I think Will Stein's a really good offensive mind. I don't think Kentucky's going to win a whole lot of football games this season, but I'm going to say that he's going to make Kenny Minchie make some plays. Either it's going to be Minchie making plays or somebody else will come out there and make plays. I don't think he's going to sit back there and wait for Kenny Minchie to figure it out. Now, Kenny's not played a ton of football. He's had to sit behind a couple of different quarterbacks, obviously, at Notre Dame over the years. Whether that is Riley Leonard, whether that's CJ Carr, whether that's Steve Angeli, he's had to sit behind. And remember, he was going to go to Nebraska last year before he ended up landing at Kentucky. He was going to Nebraska for about 24 hours there to go play for Matt Rhule and the Cornhuskers. I'm going to put Kenny Minchie at number 8. Number 9, that's where we land on the first Power Conference QB that Tennessee will face. That is Alberto Mendoza at Georgia Tech. Alberto Mendoza could surprise me. He could. I don't believe he's Haynes King. I've said it all summer. If Haynes King, and maybe even with a greater example than what we got even last Thursday night in the Hall of Fame game with him and the Panthers, if Haynes King was at quarterback for Georgia Tech this season, I think I would maybe pick Georgia Tech to win that game in week 2. Without Haynes King and with Mendoza, I should say, I feel pretty good about saying Tennessee's going to win that game. You no longer have Buster Faulkner at offensive coordinator. If Buster was still there, I'd feel a bit better about Alberto, but he's not there. And there's the part of me that still, and maybe I still just live by the old way of college ball thinking, and maybe I should sort of figure my thoughts in this transfer portal era. I don't know. But if he was really good, my guess is Kurt Cignetti would want him. Does that make sense? If he was the truth, I would guess Kurt Cignetti would still want him in Bloomington. But Kurt Cignetti packed his bags and said, hey, we appreciate you and your family. Good luck elsewhere, pal. Josh Hoover, come on down. You're the next contestant on the Indiana quarterback. Maybe I shouldn't read that much into that. Maybe I shouldn't. But I am going to, because I have a great amount of respect for Cignetti. And speaking of which, if you haven't watched the Reese Davis interview of Cignetti yet, Reese is doing a different thing each day. They're releasing, I think, on SportsCenter there for ESPN, but they're putting the entire 30-plus minutes of these sit-downs on YouTube. I watched the one with Cignetti yesterday. It's just them sitting there in the film room. Can we get an extra 30 minutes? Is there an hour to that? Please. It is that good. It is that good of Cignetti. First off, he's fidgeting the entire time. He's uncomfortable as heck. He's taking off his glasses, putting them on his shirt, taking them back off, putting them on his head, and it's happening in the same motion. It's not putting them on his shirt and then letting him sit there for a few minutes and then pulling them back out when he's going back to watch something. No, no, no. It's all in the same motion. It's off, on, off, on. His legs are shaking. He's putting his leg on the table. You can see it's still shaking off camera. He's, you can tell, uncomfortable with the entire thing, but yet with that clicker in his hand, you just sort of see magic take place, and you're going, oh, yeah, this guy is a little bit of a different breed when it comes to this kind of stuff. It's really good. Just off topic there, but I recommend you to go find that. Alberto Mendoza's number 9 for me. And then number 10 is KJ Jackson of Arkansas. We don't know a ton about him. Got to see him play a little bit late last season there for the Razorbacks when he came in for Talon Green late in the season. New head coach, new coordinator. Nobody thinks Arkansas is very good. Seems like number 10 is probably the right spot there for KJ Jackson. So the full list of the top 10 quarterbacks that Tennessee's facing this year in the Power Conference. Number 1, Arch Manning, Texas. Number 2, Lenora Sellers, South Carolina. Number 3, Sam Leavitt at LSU. Number 4, Byron Brown at Auburn. Number 5, Marcel Reed at Texas A&M. 6, Keelon Russell and or Austin Mack at Alabama. 7, Jared Curtis at Vanderbilt. 8, Kenny Minchie at Kentucky. 9, Alberto Mendoza at Georgia Tech. And 10, KJ Jackson at Arkansas. 7:52 on this Wednesday. Got to step out for a break. We're back to wrap up hour number 2 after this on 640 WXSM, the Sports Monster.
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12: Another round of showers and storms expected here this morning through midday today, and then perhaps a secondary round of potential storms will be around late this afternoon and through this evening. So two different rounds of showers and storms here. Flood risk higher today. Flood watch remains in effect for the entire area through this afternoon for that risk of flooding. From Storm Team Low Weather, I'm meteorologist Jeremy Eisenhoff.
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0: as we wrap up hour number two here on this Wednesday. Hey, I touched on this back in the Monster Sports update the last couple of hours. Obviously, we have Phil Still on every year to preview the college football season, talk about his magazine as well. He posted this out there earlier this week. If you were buying his magazine on Amazon, he's not on Amazon. You're being duped, guys. I'm sorry. Like you're buying a bad magazine. You're buying an AI fake magazine, and you're paying probably similar prices for it with shipping and everything else. And with that being the case, people have been receiving them and being quite upset. And they've reached out to Phil like, hey, what the heck, man? This isn't your magazine. And he's like, no, you're right. It isn't. It's not my magazine. So as he said many times, Barnes & Noble, Books A Million, PhilStill.com. Those are your three places to go get Phil Still's magazine. So if you've been looking on Amazon for Phil Still's magazine, one, supposedly they're no longer on there. Amazon's finally taking them off there. Good job, Amazon. Shocking that you actually did something right on this one, that you usually let the AI crap stay up there. This case, you at least fixed it. And now hopefully, people, if you want to buy the Phil Still magazine, whether it's the in the paper copy or the media copy where you can download and have it on your computer all the time, philstill.com, or get it in the bookstores as well there, Barnes & Noble and Books A Million. Also, don't forget, get his FCS magazine. Now, that's not, you can't get that in a paper copy, but you can get that as a media copy where you can have that on your computer, your phone, your tablet, whatever, whenever you need it there for the FCS side of things, as well as he has that out there as well as you can order online. 7:58 here on this Wednesday, 2 hours down, two more to go. Coming up next hour, we're going to talk to Brent Hubbs of AllQuest 8:30, but also Ty Redmond back at practice for Tennessee. And stop me if you've heard this before. Ethan Davis is still missing practice due to injury. We'll discuss that coming up in hour number three. Aaron Murray at 9:10. A lot to get to on a Morning Monster Wednesday on 640 the BXSL.
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2: Steph Curry isn't going anywhere. The Golden State Warriors and their legendary superstar have reportedly agreed to terms solidifying that Curry will finish his career in the Bay Area. Despite swirling rumors and outside interest over the last year, the face of the franchise is officially locked in to remain a Warrior for life, cementing his legacy with the only NBA franchise he has ever called home. I'm Drake Toll.
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2: Watching that flood risk here today as we continue to see a higher risk for some heavier downpours. It looks like a secondary round of some heavy rain possible late this afternoon into this evening. So flood watch for the next couple of hours for the region. And that flood risk continues not only for today, tonight, as well as into tomorrow. From Storm Team Love Weather, I'm meteorologist Jeremy Eisenhoff.
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6: For a Monster Sports segment on this Wednesday morning, I'm Jacob Towns on 640 WXSM, the Sports Monster. MLB scores from last night. It was the Braves shutting out the Mets 4-0. Reds over the White Sox in comeback fashion in 10 innings in Chicago, 5-4. The Minnesota Vikings have named Kyler Murray as their starting quarterback for the 2026 season, choosing him over their first-round draft pick from 2024. That was J.J. McCarthy, as Kyler obviously coming over to Minnesota during the offseason after spending the first part of his career in Arizona with the Cardinals. Chicago Bears safety Kobe Bryant undergoes knee surgery on Tuesday. He'll be out 4 to 6 months, according to head coach Ben Johnson. CBS Sports had their NFL media day on Tuesday, and obviously a main topic in conversation was Tony Romo, their lead NFL analyst, who obviously was arrested last month for operating while intoxicated in Wisconsin. He's already been suspended indefinitely and will not begin the season with CBS. J.J. Watt will step into that number one team with Jim Nance and Tracy Wolfson. Ross Tucker will slide into J.J.'s role with the number two team there with Ian Eagle. CBS says it's still assessing the Tony Romo status moving forward there with the company. Pete Thamel of ESPN reporting this morning that former North Carolina guard Seth Trimble is going to take advantage of the fifth year of eligibility he's received through the injunction in Colorado as we currently stand. He was already in the transfer portal, so he's able to transfer, and he is heading to stay inside the ACC and go play for Pat Kelsey, and the Louisville Cardinals. Field of 68 is going to bring back the opening day of college basketball marathon this upcoming season. At midnight in Rock Hill, South Carolina, November 2nd, it'll be High Point against Liberty, followed by 3 a.m. in Rock Hill, Grambling playing Northern Illinois. 6 a.m., Dustin Kearns and Appalachian State will play Merrimack. 9 a.m. will be Winthrop against Queens there in Rock Hill. Then 11:30 a.m. in Sioux Falls, South Dakota, will be Murray State against Tennessee State. 2 p.m. in Sioux Falls, UTEP will play Northern Kentucky. And then back in Rock Hill at 5:30 will be UAB against McNeese State. And the final game of the day will be in Rock Hill at 8 p.m. with Furman playing Bethune-Cookman. The NCAA released another statement on Tuesday on the age-based eligibility ruling, calling for a permanent reversal of the injunction there in Colorado in the 10th Circuit, as they're still waiting for their appeal to be heard. Greg Sankey, the commissioner of the SEC, also released a statement on Tuesday telling the 16 schools in the Southeastern Conference that the eligibility rules remain in place amid the NCAA lawsuits unless a specific court ruling has said otherwise, like in the Jalen Washington case with the Vanderbilt transfer coming to Tennessee. College football is going to see several rule changes on the field this upcoming season, including tweaks to the targeting rule. No longer will a targeting penalty in the second half of a game lead to a suspension the first half of the next game for a player. Also, offensive pass interference will become a 10-yard penalty, and the little-used fair catch rule from the NFL will be coming to college football as well. The SEC Netflix docuseries last year, Any Given Saturday, will not return in 2026 for a second season, although the SEC says the conference isn't quite out of it for good, just not this upcoming year, therefore the SEC. And hopefully, as you've helped support our good friend Phil Steele with his college football preview each and every college football season, you haven't bought one off Amazon. Remember, Phil Steele only sells his magazines from Barnes & Noble, Books A Million, and off his website at philsteele.com. If you have bought one off Amazon, it's a fake, and it will not be the real Phil Steele college football preview, as he released a lot of information on that there with a lot of complaints from people over recent days for after purchasing one on Amazon. That's your Monster Sports Update on a Wednesday morning. I'm Jacob Townsend on 640 the BXSM, the Sports Monster.
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19: Another round of showers and storms expected here this morning through midday today, and then perhaps a secondary round of potential storms will be around late this afternoon and through this evening. So two different rounds of showers and storms here. Flood risk higher today. Flood watch remains in effect for the entire area through this afternoon for that risk of flooding. From Storm Team Low Weather, I'm meteorologist Jeremy Eisenhoff.
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21: 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The SoCon released their 2026-27 men's basketball conference schedule on Tuesday. For ETSU, conference play will begin early this season, December 5th, with a road trip to VMI. Then 2 weeks later, on December 19th, they'll have their first home conference game against UNC Greensboro. Just days later, then Furman will come in before Christmas for a rematch of last year's SoCon tournament championship game between the Paladins and the Bucks on December 22nd at Freedom Hall. Then a wrap up 2026 on the road at Mercer on December 30th. They'll also have Chattanooga coming in for a home game at Freedom Hall on January 21st. They will also head on the road to Chattanooga later on that season as well. They're in on February the 3rd in early February. Tennessee Tech's first game against ETSU's conference opponent will be in Freedom Hall on January 13th. And they'll wrap up conference play on February 27th at home against Samford. Also, an out-of-conference game was officially announced yesterday there for ETSU as well. As we had Brooke Savage on the show last Wednesday, and he told us they were getting an old-school SoCon opponent back on the schedule on the road this year in Johnson City next year. That's Marshall. They're heading to take on the Thundering Herd this year, November 17th, early in the season, taking Makai Johnson, the senior, back home to West Virginia for a game. Therefore, Makai, as they'll take on the Thundering Herd, they're in that matchup, as that was the game that Brooke Savage was talking about there against the former SoCon opponent when he joined us last week. I know also there was a report yesterday about them playing Arizona State on November 2nd. That's certainly a possibility. Nothing finalized there, from what I understand, in that situation between the Bucks and the Sun Devils to tip off the 2026-27 year. The ETSU Women's Basketball Conference schedule was announced by the SoCon on Tuesday as well. For Brenda McBrown and the Bucks, it'll be Tennessee Tech to open up conference play December 29th in Brooks Gym, followed by home game against Western Carolina. First road match is on the road at Furman January the 5th. Then it'll take on Chattanooga for a first time in the season January 30th on the road before Chattanooga comes home to take on ETSU Brooks Gym on February the 20th there for the final home game of the regular season there for the Bucks. They'll wrap up regular season play at UNC Greensboro on February 23rd. Just to note, the SoCon basketball tournaments this season, because of the adding of Tennessee Tech, that's now 9 teams on the women's side, 11 for the men. The tournament has to start a little bit differently. For the women, will now start on Wednesday, March 3rd. The men will start off, will still start off on Friday, March 5th, just earlier in that day, which now the women will be playing on Wednesday, Thursday, Friday, Sunday. For the men, Friday, Saturday, Sunday, Monday, as traditionally so there for them. Meant to touch on this yesterday, but ETSU football will get 2 NextStar broadcasts this season. 1 home game, 1 road game. The home game will be September 26th against Western Carolina. The road game on the road to the Citadel on October 10th. For Tennessee football, Ty Redmond has returned to practice this week there for the Vols after missing last week due to an illness. But Todd and Ethan Davis has not yet returned to practice after an injury there for him, where they're holding him out as a precautionary at this time since banging himself up there last Thursday. Wendell Mau Jr., the Tennessee offensive lineman, has been named to the Lombardi Award preseason watch list. For Edwin Spillman, he's on the Werfel Trophy watch list. Also, Tennessee quarterback Faison Brandon inks an NIL deal with Roback. And the SEC announced the Lady Vols Women's Hoops League schedule there for them this upcoming season for conference play. December 31st, when they'll be opening up SEC play on the road at Texas A&M. And tonight, for the ETSU women's soccer team, they'll open up the 2026 season at Summers Taylor Stadium in Johnson City at 6 p.m. when they welcome in the Lions of North Alabama. After earlier this week, ETSU was named the tied for second in the preseason poll there for the Southern Conference. That's your drill, sponsored by your neighborhood Quick Stop Marathon Markets, running when you run out, with locations throughout the Tri-Cities and in the Greenville area.
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21: Heading into hour number 3 here on this Wednesday morning as we continue on the Morning Monster and 640 to be XSM, the Sports Monster. 101.5 to be QTHD2 as well here on this Wednesday morning. Jacob Townsend with you as we continue on this Wednesday, taking your phone calls at 423-477-1064, 423-477-1064 on this Wednesday morning. Brent Hubbs of AllQuest will be with us in about 15 minutes at the bottom of the hour, as always on a Wednesday, talking Tennessee football and more. And then at 9:10 next hour, Aaron Murray, former Georgia quarterback, now SEC Network analyst, will join us there at 9:10 as well. As we start off hour number three, though, it is time for... Time for a Pine Oaks Golf Course countdown to kickoff. 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And on this Wednesday morning, August the 12th, we are now just 17 days away from ETSU kicking off the 2026 campaign against the Campbell Camels on August 29th. And also just 24 days away from Tennessee kicking off the season against the Furman Paladins on September 5th. For the Bucks against Campbell, will be Saturday, August 29th at William B. Green Jr. Stadium in Johnson City at 5:30. For Tennessee against Furman, it will be Saturday, September 5th at 3:30 at Neyland Stadium in Knoxville. 17 days for the Bucks, 24 days for the Vols. And that's your countdown to kickoff, sponsored by Pinehurst Golf Course in Johnson City. See their PGA golf professional, Brian Bentley, Pinehurst Golf Course, 1709 Buffalo Road in Johnson City, or give them a call at 423-434-6250. 17 days for ETSU, 24 days for Tennessee, and that's your countdown to kickoff, sponsored by Pinehurst Golf Course in Johnson City. 8:16 here on a Wednesday. Mentioned it last hour there at the top of the second hour of the show, but obviously since we mentioned ETSU there, some notes about ETSU's quarterback competition. All signs pointing right now towards Mason Mims, from what I understand. Taking first-team reps throughout the first part of the week this week in the lead-up to the second scrimmage this weekend, and it looks like all signs are pointing towards Mims as the guy as they get ready for the second scrimmage this weekend and then announcing something, I would think, as soon as possible after that. I wouldn't be terribly shocked if Will Healy sort of steps out on the limb there and says something to us with the media after the scrimmage on Saturday there about Mason. So it looks like all signs right now pointing towards Mason Mims as a starting QB there for ETSU. He is taking the first team snaps right now, from what I understand, throughout the first week of the practice so far, coming out of scrimmage number one, where he went 12 out of 15 for 130 some yards, according to my stats. It's certainly not official, but my stats, they're sort of standing on one side of the field with a notepad and pen, what I had there for Mason Saturday evening there in that first scrimmage of fall camp there for ETSU. Well, a couple things about fall camp there for Tennessee as well. A couple of notes that we had there in the drill earlier in the hour and throughout the morning as well, and that is that Ty Redmond back to practice yesterday for the Tennessee defensive back. Obviously, he was dealing with an illness last week. He's now back. Not surprising. Exactly what you want to have happen, but certainly it did not seem like it was going to be something serious that was going to take him out for a while. I don't know if it was flu or what it was maybe that he was dealing with last week, but he is now back there for Tennessee. One guy who was not back for the Vols, though, was Ethan Davis. He got banged up on a play, on a sort of an airborne play last Thursday in practice. He said it was practice number two of fall camp, and he has still not returned. This is kind of who he is, isn't it? Like, this is who Ethan Davis has been throughout his career. When he's on the field, he's a really good player. When he's on the field, you've seen the flashes. You saw the touchdown against Florida last year. There's a lot of things to like about Ethan Davis if you can get zero to the field. That's the problem, though, is getting zero to the field. So, Deason Brain better be ready. A couple of the other tight ends better be ready. They may need them this upcoming season there for Tennessee. As you start looking ahead there to this upcoming year there for them, as it just feels like Ethan Davis is sort of he's not alone here. It's not even a real criticism of him. There's just guys that are snake bitten at times when it comes to the injuries in their career, and he has certainly been one of them throughout his Tennessee career there for Ethan Davis so far there during his time in Knoxville. Wanted on a couple other things here before we get to Brent Hubbs and a commercial break here in a few moments. Greg Sankey, commissioner of the SEC, released a statement to all the 16 schools in the SEC saying yesterday, quote, "Court filings and rulings related to the current NCAA eligibility landscape remain highly dynamic. As these various court proceedings continue, institutions should operate under existing NCAA rules, interpretations, and applicable conference rules unless and until otherwise advised by the NCAA, the conference, or a court order. Recent court rulings should not be interpreted as creating broader eligibility relief beyond the scope of the applicable orders. In addition, SEC eligibility rules, including those relating to intra-conference transfers, remain in effect until fully or individually waived, or the rule is changed. If your institution is presented with a fact-specific eligibility question, please coordinate with your compliance office and conference staff before acting or making commitments based on an assumption regarding an individual's eligibility. Obviously, notably for inside the SEC, Jalen Washington transferring from Vanderbilt to Tennessee. Remember, that is a specific court order in the case in Tennessee. He won the injunction. It was in his name. There was obviously a number of other players involved in it, but it was in his name, and he was allowed to obviously enter the transfer portal then after. Remember, for the athletes who are now sort of in this wide-ranging injunction out in Colorado, that is not a transfer portal injunction. They are not allowed to enter the portal. Right now, their only chance of playing a fifth year is if they can return to their most recent school of their college athletics career. And obviously, the NCAA is still fighting against that injunction there in Colorado as they look to sort of get rid of the wide-ranging injunction there from that ruling a couple of weeks back. Just an example here. Obviously, we spoke to Brooke Savage last Wednesday on the show, and he talked about the fact of with the 5-for-5, they're not looking at bringing anybody new in. They are looking at bringing maybe the possibility of a returner in. And Brian Taylor is one that I think would certainly jump off the page at that. Somebody who spent 4 years in college basketball, a year at Wisconsin, Milwaukee. Then he was at, what was the school he was at there? Southeast, no. Whatever one he was at one of the Illinois. It was one of the directional schools out there that made it to the tournament a couple years ago. It was the 16 seed, lost to Houston. It'll come to me in a minute. Either way, that's where Brian Taylor came from. He spent 2 years there, 1 year at ETSU. Now, ETSU applied for the waiver from the NCAA to get another year for him due to him not playing a ton of games at Milwaukee his first season. They did not win that waiver process with the NCAA. Now, he would be included in his 5-for-5. I know there have been those who've asked the question, well, wait a second, he signed with the European basketball team. Yes, he did. A couple weeks back, he made that public on social media. From what I understand, there hasn't been any money transaction there in that deal. A contract has been agreed to, I suppose, but no money has exchanged hands. So if an agreement can take place for Brian Taylor to return to ETSU, which is a possibility, really all that would need to take place would be that professional team in Europe to say, we never gave Brian Taylor a red nickel. Let him go back to college. Let him go play at ETSU. And then usually in that case, the NCAA will say, all right, thank you very much. Put that in file C. We're moving on. So that's just an example of a situation there in that case. Now, it is important to note that Brian put his name into the transfer portal at the end of the season. So unlike a lot of the other athletes, so using Tommy Castellanos as an example, Tommy Castellanos has been a quarterback in the college football for the last few years at Boston College and Florida State. Obviously, it was the Florida State QB last year who beat Alabama. The year prior was the quarterback at Boston College who beat Florida State. So with all that being the case, he is a part of that 5-for-5 injunction in Colorado. He would fit in that to get a fifth year, but he can't go back to Florida State. Florida State doesn't want him. He doesn't want to go back to Florida State after the way last year went. He wants to transfer. Problem is, he didn't put his name in a portal. He can't go anywhere. So now he's filed a lawsuit to try to enter the transfer portal. Brian Taylor does not have that issue. Brian Taylor is already in the portal. So if Brian Taylor decides he wants to come back to college basketball, if Brian Taylor and all the other 5-for-5 guys that would be included in this Colorado injunction, and that injunction is obviously going to stay in place and move forward and they will be able to return, if it doesn't work out for him to return to ETSU, where they're still working on, from what I understand, as a possibility, then Brian Taylor would be one of them that would be able to move on to somewhere else. So just a note there on that fact there. As we look at the Greg Sankey statements there, that when he says the court orders, the ones in Ohio, the one in Tennessee, those are specific court orders that have given those specific players their right to come back. The Colorado one is the one that's still very much up in the air of, one, will it stay? Two, the portal process of that, because right now there is no portal for those athletes. Henry messaged in, SIU Edwardsville. Thank you, Henry. Thank you. He wasn't coming to me. Sorry. But yeah, that's SIU Edwardsville is where he spent 2 years at, after 1 year at Milwaukee, and then obviously came to ETSU. A fifth year would be well within his right. Far as I know, that would not be able to happen for a Cam Morris or a Milton Matthews. Milton has spent more than 5 years in college basketball, and I believe Cam has as well when you put in his JUCO years. So with that being the case, those two would not be options for ETSU. Alan Struthers would be, but looks like most focus right now would be on Brian Taylor if this could happen there for ETSU. 8:25 on a Wednesday. Got to step out for a break. When we return, Brent Hubbs of VolQuest, as always on a Wednesday morning, is with us after this as we continue on the Morning Monster on 640 the BXSM. 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
19: Another round of showers and storms expected here this morning through midday today, and then perhaps a secondary round of potential storms will be around late this afternoon and through this evening. So two different rounds of showers and storms here. Flood risk higher today. Flood watch remains in effect for the entire area through this afternoon for that risk of flooding. From Storm Team Love Weather, I'm meteorologist Jeremy Eisenhoff.
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21: Thank you, Coach. 8:29 here on this Wednesday morning as we continue in the Morning Monster and 640 WXSM, the Sports Monster. As always, on a Wednesday morning around this time, we're joined by Brent Hubbs of VolQuest and the Vol Network as Tennessee Fall Camp continues. Brent, thanks always for the time. Good morning. Hope you're doing well.
5: I am doing well. Heading to football practice, so it's a good day in Knoxville.
21: That's right, as the practice is about to get away about 30 minutes or so, I suppose, at the top of the hour there for the Vols this morning as they're deep into week number two of camp. Let's just start off where everybody obviously wants to start off during this fall camp. I know, obviously, you guys only get to see so much of it on certain days there for Tennessee fall camp. But from what you can see and what you can understand so far, Where do you think this QB competition is one weekend of fall camp between Faison Brandon and George McIntyre?
5: It's where I thought it would be. I mean, it's a competition, and it's a competition that's going to be settled and decided by what they do in scrimmages, and Saturday's their first scrimmage. There's a lot of talk about, you know, George has been better to start, or George has gotten off to a good start. I think he has started this fall camp better than he started spring practice. But that doesn't mean Faison's been bad. That doesn't mean George has surged to the lead or anything like that. This thing's going to be determined when they put the ball down in Neyland Stadium and play football. And that's going to happen on Saturday for the first time. They'll do it again the following Saturday. And then from there, I think you'll have your quarterback decision. I expect both will play against Furman. I don't know that it'll be both in the first half, you know, type deal. I don't know exactly how Josh Heupel will structure it, but with the competition you're playing, you're going to see both of them and get a feel for them that way as well. But it's going to be dictated by what you do in scrimmages, and that starts on Saturday. I know they do 11-on-11 work on the practice field, and those count. But it really counts when there's not a coach on the field. You put the ball down and you go play and see who leads the offense and moves the ball the best.
21: Obviously, going into the spring, everybody thought George would take a step forward because he had had a year under his belt of being around Tennessee football. Faison was a true freshman. Didn't quite play out that way. Why do you think George has gotten off to a better start here in the fall than he did back in March in the spring?
5: Well, I think he's dealing with less things. There's less pressure. Look, he's read it all summer long. He's read that, you know, everybody has picked Faison to be the starter. I think every national pundit wrote Faison was going to be the starting quarterback. All the pressure's on Faison, which in the spring, it was a role reversal. There was no pressure on Faison. He was the new guy and just go sling it type deal. Now there's a little more pressure on him because there's expectations. There wasn't any expectations really for Faison, you know, with what he would do in spring practice. I think the other thing with George, too, is it had to be a little bit mentally taxing for George in January. You know, in December, Tennessee was reportedly involved with Brandon Sorsby. It didn't get very far, but there was some contact there. Then Tennessee brings in Sam Levitt for a visit. They bring in the kid from Missouri for a visit as a possible transfer. And then all of a sudden, Joey Aguilar puts himself in his own personal lawsuit, pulls himself out of the other lawsuit, gets a court date in Knox County Court. Well, we all thought he was going to win that one. Because who loses in their hometown court? Nobody does.
21: Except for Kansas, Tennessee. Yeah,
5: except for Tennessee. But so if you're George, you rode a pretty good roller coaster really in January and February. And about 2 weeks before spring ball started, you figured out and found out, okay, now I'm the lead dog going in. And I don't know that he handled it real well. I think he's handled this camp and this competition to this point better than he did in spring practice. That doesn't mean he's been the better quarterback every day or he's the better this or the better that. It just, he handled it better, so he's practiced better. But Faison has not been poor. They've both been, you know, they both had inconsistencies. They've both done some things where you went, wow, what a throw. And they've both done some things where you went, wait a minute, what in the world was that? Oh, yeah. One's a freshman and one's a, we can't call him redshirt freshman now, and one's a sophomore who's played in two games and has thrown seven career passes. they're young. They're going to make mistakes. That's why Saturday is so important, because there's not a coach behind you telling you what to do. How do you command the huddle? How do you command your team on the sideline? How do you handle everything as a quarterback on Saturday? That's why it's pivotal.
21: Let's talk injuries for a moment. Obviously, we brought up obviously the Richard injury last week that obviously took away some depth in the secondary that he had suffered before coming back to fall camp while working out at home. Now, obviously, on Saturday, their first full pad practice day, they have the injury to Jadon Harmon, the linebacker. A little bit of a depth piece there for them. As you know, you're going to be without Arian Carter for the first two games. Now, obviously, they'll be without Harmon, who was a good special teams player for them as a true freshman a year ago.
5: Yeah, no doubt. And he was having a really good start to fall camp. He really was. He was playing defense much better than he had been playing defense early in his career at Tennessee. So he had been good. And I think it's a situation where they've got enough depth to overcome it there. It just means they have got to get T.J. White, Braden Rouse further up to speed. Those guys are going to be a part of the rotation. They're going to play some. They're going to be a big factor on special teams as well. So I think that's the answer for that there is, how quickly can you get a freshman to take some of those reps, particularly if Jim Knowles is going to play two, three, even four linebackers at one time, as he's alluded to.
21: Obviously, another injury to keep an eye on so far, at least in some sort of shape, form, or fashion, has been the fact that Ethan Davis has not been out there with them since last Thursday. Obviously, he's dealt with a number of injury issues throughout his Tennessee career. Anything serious to sort of be worried about here with the starting tight end for Tennessee, with the fact he's not been out there now for several days for the Vols since last week?
5: Yeah, I don't think so. We'll get an update from Josh Heupel on Saturday. He has not spoken this week. We'll get an update there. Ethan had indicated to some people that he was going to practice this past Saturday. He was only going to miss the one day last week. He ends up missing more, and I don't expect him. We'll say he may practice today. We have not seen him out running around on the side while we've been out there. Now, we're out there for a very limited amount, so he may be doing some rehab stuff out there after we leave, but he's not been around. I don't think he's going to go the rest of this week. And then we'll see what Josh Heupel has to say on Saturday. I mean, it's an unfortunate deal. That's given some guys some opportunities. But I think your concern there with Ethan Davis is this is a reoccurring theme for him. He's just had a hard time staying healthy. We got to watch six periods of practice on the opening day, and he got banged up in the fourth period. He got banged up about 12, 14 minutes into practice, I guess, on that Wednesday. So, man, it's just unfortunate because he's got all the talent in the world. It's just he has a hard time seemingly putting it together because he just can't stay healthy. So we'll see.
21: Obviously, tight ends were thought to be a strength last year with, obviously, Davis back, Miles Kitzman being back. Didn't quite play out, though, with either ones of their health, and then the two youngsters in Brame and Van Dorseler. Kitzelman's gone. Van Dorseler's now at Oklahoma. Brame is back. They also brought in a couple of transfers as well there during the portal. Where is the depth of this position right now, that as they've been obviously having to go through the last few days of practice without Ethan Davis at that position?
5: Well, they weren't deep really to begin with. It's certainly not from an experience standpoint, as you just pointed out. I think the best way to describe the tight end room is, from a talent standpoint, their ceiling's pretty high. From an experience standpoint of where they are right now, their floor is pretty low. And the question is, are they going to come closer to hitting their ceiling, or are they going to be closer to hitting their floor? You're going to ask a lot of Luca Wolf, who's been playing football for, this is his third season ever playing football. You're going to ask a lot of Nassan Brame to be a every down tight end. Trent Thomas has got to be good, the transfer. He's got to do his role. His role is to be a blocking guy. So you just have to, guys just have to answer the bell, so to speak. And I think that is that's the challenge right now. And we'll see what that looks like. They're getting every opportunity and every rep under the sun. So we'll see how they handle it, how they deal with it here.
21: Brent Hubbs of AllQuest here with us on the Morning Monster on 640 WXSM, the Sports Monster. Obviously, recruiting is kind of fallen by the wayside, at least on the focus at the moment with fall camp going on. But there are some big things coming up there for Tennessee in the coming days, specifically when it comes to the 2028 class with the quarterback position. Caden Kraft from Charlotte, the Lake Norman area there in the Charlotte area, going to be making an announcement this coming Monday about where he will be committing out there for the 2028 class. A four-star quarterback, I believe, Brent, that obviously Tennessee's included there among the finalists.
5: Yeah, I think Tennessee's in a good spot with him right now. We'll see about how that finishes. Tennessee. What you do with the quarterback is you decide.
21: I think we lost Brent. All right, we'll see if we can get Brent back on here in just a moment. I know Brent was traveling, I believe, there to practice, so he may have gotten a bad service area there of Knoxville. We'll try to catch up with Brent here again in just a moment, see if we can get him back on here in just a few minutes to see if we can get a couple last tidbits from him before he gets into fall camp there, into fall practice camp there for the Vols here in just a few moments. But he started cutting out on us there a little bit. It also could very well have been us there. You never know with our phone system as well. There with that, but we'll see if we can get Brent back on here before he has to get into practice. That I believe this morning starts at 9 a.m. sharp there for Tennessee on this Wednesday morning. So we'll try to get Brent back on here in just a moment. I think we have Brent back with us here this morning. Hey, Brent, sorry you were cutting out on us there and ended up dropping out. Sorry about that there on the connection. You were talking about, though, Caden Kraft. The last thing we got out of there from you was you feel like Tennessee's in a good position with the four-star coming out of North Carolina in 2028.
5: Yeah, he really likes Tennessee, and he really likes Josh Heupel. And I think Tennessee's done a good job there. And what you do with the quarterback is you decide which one you like, and then you go as hard as you can go. And that's what Tennessee has done here with Kraft. And I think they're in a good spot right now. We'll see what happens next week. But I think Tennessee's been positioned there pretty well.
21: And then David Gabriel George, as I know, obviously, he made this kind of clear before the commitment, but he makes it clear again this week as well. There's Chad Simmons with On3 and Rivals there, and you're all sort of the parent company there with VolQuest, that he's not going to be talking to any more teams. He's locked into Tennessee, which is kind of what the understanding was from the beginning, was once he made a commitment in late July, he was going to be locked in barring something something unique happening over the next several months, that David Gabriel George is locked in moving forward for Tennessee, a part of the 27 class.
5: Yeah, as long as his staff's here, he's going to be here. He won't listen to anybody else. He is very comfortable with Tennessee. That deal is done, and I think that he's just not going to listen to anybody else. It's just there's no other thing going on. So there'll be a rumor or two flare up somewhere along the way, but he's not going to show up and visit some other games this fall and look at some other teams or anything like that. He is all in for Tennessee and is ready to go.
21: Brent Hubbs of VolQuest with us on Morning Monster and 640 to BXS. And before I let you go, Brent, really good piece from you earlier this week on Kim Caldwell and Jeff Van Gundy and a relationship that's been built between those two over really since the last part of last season, but certainly over the offseason there with Kim and the longtime NBA coach, now an assistant there in the NBA once again, sort of restarting his NBA coaching career in the last couple of seasons. Really good piece, but also Kim went to a couple of things that she certainly has learned from what was obviously a very disappointing 2026 and year number two in Knoxville.
5: Yeah, it was a fun story to write because she was very forthcoming on things. And, we talked about it during the season that one of her challenges is understanding all the CEO responsibilities that you have at this level. And I think she realizes what all of those are now, and she's trying to improve there. She clearly likes this roster she's put together, that they're more in her image and more in the mold of what she's looking for. And they've gotten off to a good start. And I think Coach Van Gundy, when I spoke to him, made it very clear to me, he goes, I'm not her mentor. I don't want anybody to think I'm her mentor. Now, she calls him a mentor,
21: yeah,
5: but he said, we're friends. But he goes, because I want to learn their offense. That's why I picked up the phone and called her, to offer support. And then selfishly, I wanted to learn how she installs it and what this offense looks like. So, but it's been a unique relationship. It's one out of the blue that she didn't know was coming. And when I sat down to interview her, I had no idea it had happened. So it turned out to be a fun story. And Coach Van Gundy was really, really gracious with his time with me. And I smartly did not ask him why he called Michael Jordan the con man in the 90s. So I was wise in my decision making there, but he was really awesome with his time. He really was. It was a lot of fun to talk to him and visit with him, and he actually followed up with me yesterday about something else. So he's just a basketball junkie, man. Like, he just loves basketball at all levels. And again, I appreciate his time and Coach Caldwell's time. It was a lot of fun to put that one together.
21: As we found it during his coaching days with the Knicks and the Rockets, if you think Kevin O'Neal has a temper, Jeff Van Gundy can get it going as well. If you maybe say the wrong thing to him, then you never know what could happen. Certainly, at least grab onto somebody's leg during a fight there for Jeff Van Gundy from time to time. Hey, Britt, before I let you go, what's up on VolQuest right now? I know earlier this morning you had a great piece there about the offensive line for Tennessee, but also I know your all sales been going on as well there with VolQuest.
5: Yeah, if you're not a subscriber right now, there's no better. There literally is no better time to do so. It's about 8 cents a day is what it ends up being. It's $30 for an entire year. If you sign up today, you're going to get 365 days of coverage. That takes you through the transfer portal, basketball season, baseball season, obviously football season. It's the best deal we ever offer, and it will not last long. So if you're not a subscriber, I would encourage you to do so and be a part, and hopefully we can see you on the General's Quarter soon.
21: 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Brent, thanks so much for the time. As always, enjoy practice today.
5: All right, thanks, buddy. Appreciate it.
21: Appreciate you. Brent Hubbs here with us on a Wednesday morning of the Morning Monster. Sorry about the phone issues there. I think you could hear, first off, you could hear the blinker at the start of the interviews. You could hear that Brent was turning in somewhere, and I'm guessing he maybe pulled into a parking garage, would be my guess is what happened there, and we lost the phone service there with Brent there at the middle part of the interview, and then I think you could hear Brent walking at the end there, so they're getting ready for practice this morning. Always appreciate Brent's time on a Wednesday from VolQuest and the Vol Network. Step out for a break. It's 8:46 here on a Wednesday morning. Wrap up hour number three after this on 640 WXSM, the Sports Monster.
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19: Another round of showers and storms expected here this morning through midday today, and then perhaps a secondary round of potential storms will be around late this afternoon and through this evening. So two different rounds of showers and storms here. Flood risk higher today. Flood watch remains in effect for the entire area through this afternoon for that risk of flooding. From Storm Team Love Weather, I'm meteorologist Jeremy Eisenhoff.
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21: 8:50 on a Wednesday morning. As we continue here on the Morning Monster and 640 to be XSM, the Sports Monster. So I was talking about the 5 for 5 thing earlier this hour, and I used Brian Taylor as an example. Pretty good example is one I have in the Monster Sports Update, right? With the news this morning of Seth Trimble transferring to Louisville, the now former North Carolina basketball player. So remember Trimble, he is the guy who hit the shot against Duke this year in Chapel Hill when Carolina came back and won that game at the buzzer. He's the one who hit the three-pointer to beat Duke. He's the one that owns or has ownership in a couple of, what is it, Ben & Jerry's ice cream places there in Chapel Hill. And so he's been heavily involved over 4 years in North Carolina playing for Hubert Davis and UNC. But at the end of this past season, when one, Hubert Davis was fired and they brought in Mike Malone, and two, there were rumors about the 5 for 5 coming into play. Seth Trimble went ahead and put his name in the transfer portal at that time. He did what Brian Taylor did. He put his name in the transfer portal when the transfer portal was open back in April. And so with that, he does not have to worry about the fact that, hey, there's a the transfer portal is not open to the people in the Colorado injunction. No. He's already in the portal. So he's able to go and transfer somewhere else. So the reports last night were Louisville and SMU were the two schools to watch with Seth Trimble. Well, early this morning, around 5:30, I want to say Pete Thamel of ESPN was reporting Seth Trimble's transferring to Louisville to go play for Pat Kelsey and the Cardinals. With that being the case, Seth Trimble is now going to go play at a school inside the ACC that's not North Carolina, and he's going to play North Carolina at least twice. Because Louisville is one of the schools that is on the two-game schedule with UNC this year in the ACC. Seth Trimble hit one of the most memorable shots for North Carolina in recent memory. Certainly of the Hubert Davis era, right? And yet, now he's going to finish up his career at Louisville, another ACC school. He's going to wear red and black and play for Pat Kelsey and the Cardinals. Now, whether or not he was interested in going back to North Carolina, whether or not Mike Malone was interested in having him back in North Carolina, what the roster situation was, what the money situation was, whatever it may be, this is one of those where you just go, man, he could have been one of those guys.
0: if he just went on now, now he had no professional basketball future. The NBA really wasn't interested in him. That's not the kind of player he was. He's a good college player. He's not the body type to sort of think he has a great professional future ahead of him. But there was this possibility of him being sort of, every single time he comes to North Carolina, hey, that's the guy that hit the shot to beat Duke. He's hit the shot to beat Boozer. He hit the shot to beat the Boozer brothers in 2026 when they were the number one team in the country. That's the guy. Played for 4 years. North Carolina guy. And then, maybe not so much now. It shouldn't take away from what his legacy is, right? His legacy should be fairly well intact. We should know the story of Seth Trimble at North Carolina, but it will. It's a part of it now. It's going to matter. It's going to make it very different now moving forward there for him with the fact that he is going to go play somewhere else, and not only somewhere else, he's going to go play somewhere else inside the ACC and go and play somewhere else that's going to play in against North Carolina and even in Chapel Hill this coming season at Louisville. Now, the numbers, I guess, could still change to an extent to where maybe the injunction gets denied there in Colorado. Maybe the NCAA wins and Seth Trimble does not get it next year. My guess is that now that Seth Trimble's agreeing to this with Louisville, my guess would be they're already getting some of their friendly lawyers in the Louisville area to sort of get ready. That just in case if the NCAA does win their injunction in Colorado, they then would get a state lawsuit together like there was in Ohio, like there was in Tennessee. That led to the injunction that's now going to allow Jalen Washington to play this upcoming season in Tennessee. That's going to allow Jack Browder to play somewhere at college basketball this upcoming season. B.J. Edwards somewhere else in college basketball this upcoming season. That would be my guess. We'll see what happens. But my guess is Louisville's already preparing just in case if the NCAA does get their way, they will have a plan in action and in the fold already, sort of waiting in the wings for what could be next there for them. 8:55 here on this Wednesday morning as we continue on the Morning Monster and 640 WXSM, the Sports Monster. Aaron Murray, former Georgia quarterback, is the SEC career leader in passing touchdowns and passing yards during his time at Georgia from 2010 to 2013. Now an analyst with ESPN and the SEC Network. He'll be the new lead analyst on the primetime games there on the SEC Network this upcoming fall with Matt Schumacher and Taylor Davis. Aaron joins us next in the final hour of the show as we will talk to him as we continue here on the Morning Monster on this Wednesday on 640 WXSM, the Sports Monster.
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2: A massive change in Minnesota. Following a terrible start in Minnesota, the Vikings have moved on from J.J. McCarthy to name Kyler Murray their starting quarterback. Well, McCarthy isn't completely moved on. He's still on the team, but he's just not going to play. After evaluating training camp performance, head coach Kevin O'Connell in the front office decided to pivot away from the former first-round draft pick. I'm Drake Toll.
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19: Watching that flood risk here today as we continue to see a higher risk for some heavier downpours. It looks like a secondary round of some heavy rain possible late this afternoon into this evening. So flood watch for the next couple of hours for the region. And that flood risk continues not only for today, tonight, as well as into tomorrow. From Storm Team Love Weather, I'm meteorologist Jeremy Eisenhoff.
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0: A monster sports update on this Wednesday morning. I'm Jacob Towns on 640 to be XSM, the sports monster. MLB scores from last night. It was the Braves shutting out the Mets 4-0. Reds over the White Sox in comeback fashion in 10 innings in Chicago, 5-4. The Minnesota Vikings named Kyler Murray as their starting quarterback for the 2026 season, choosing him over their first-round draft pick from 2024. That was J.J. McCarthy, as Kyler obviously coming over to Minnesota during the offseason after spending the first part of his career in Arizona with the Cardinals. Chicago Bears safety Kobe Bryant undergoes knee surgery on Tuesday. He'll be out 4 to 6 months, according to head coach Ben Johnson. CBS Sports had their NFL media day on Tuesday, and obviously a main topic in conversation was Tony Romo, their lead NFL analyst, who

0: Pat Kelsey, I should say, and the Louisville Cardinals. Field of 68 is going to bring back the opening day of college basketball marathon this upcoming season. At midnight in Rock Hill, South Carolina, November 2nd, it'll be High Point against Liberty, followed by 3 a.m. in Rock Hill, Grambling playing Northern Illinois. 6 a.m., Dustin Kearns and Appalachian State will play Merrimack. 9 a.m. will be Winthrop against Queens there in Rock Hill. Then 11:30 a.m. in Sioux Falls, South Dakota, will be Murray State against Tennessee State. 2 p.m. in Sioux Falls, UTEP will play Northern Kentucky. And then back in Rock Hill at 5:30 will be UAB against McNeese State. And the final game of the day will be in Rock Hill at 8 p.m. with Furman playing Bethune-Cookman. The NCAA released another statement on Tuesday on the age-based eligibility ruling, calling for a permanent reversal of the injunction there in Colorado in the 10th Circuit, as they're still waiting for their appeal to be heard. Greg Sankey, the commissioner of the SEC, also released a statement on Tuesday telling the 16 schools in the Southeastern Conference that the eligibility rules remain in place amid the NCAA lawsuits unless a specific court ruling has said otherwise, like in the Jalen Washington case with the Vanderbilt transfer coming to Tennessee. College football is going to see several rule changes on the field this upcoming season, including tweaks to the targeting rule. No longer will a targeting penalty in the second half of a game lead to a suspension the first half of the next game for a player. Also, offensive pass interference will become a 10-yard penalty, and the little-used fair catch rule from the NFL will be coming to college football as well. The SEC Netflix docuseries last year, Any Given Saturday, will not return in 2026 for a second season, although the SEC says the conference isn't quite out of it for good, just not this upcoming year, therefore the SEC. And hopefully as you've helped support our good friend Phil Steele with his college football preview each and every college football season, you haven't bought one off Amazon. Remember, Phil Steele only sells his magazines from Barnes & Noble, Books A Million, and off his website at philsteele.com. If you have bought one off Amazon, it's a fake, and it will not be the real Phil Steele college football preview, as he released a lot of information on that there with a lot of complaints from people over recent days for after purchasing one on Amazon. That's your Monster Sports Update on a Wednesday morning. I'm Jacob Townsend on 640 the BXSM, the Sports Monster.
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5: Another round of showers and storms expected here this morning through midday today, and then perhaps a secondary round of potential storms will be around late this afternoon and through this evening. So two different rounds of showers and storms here. Flood risk higher today. Flood watch remains in effect for the entire area through this afternoon for that risk of flooding. From Storm Team Love Weather, I'm meteorologist Jeremy Eisenzoff.
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8: 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The SoCon released their 2026-27 men's basketball conference schedule on Tuesday. For ETSU, conference play will begin earlier this season, December 5th, with a road trip to VMI. Then 2 weeks later, on December 19th, they'll have their first home conference game against UNC Greensboro. Just days later, then Furman will come in before Christmas for a rematch of last year's SoCon tournament championship game between the Paladins and the Bucks on December 22nd at Freedom Hall. Then they'll wrap up 2026 on the road at Mercer on December 30th. They'll also have Chattanooga coming in for a home game at Freedom Hall on January 21st. They will also head on the road to Chattanooga later on that season as well. They're in on February the 3rd in early February. Tennessee Tech's first game against ETSU's conference opponent will be in Freedom Hall on January 13th. And they'll wrap up conference play on February 27th at home against Samford. Also, an out-of-conference game was officially announced yesterday there for ETSU as well. As we had Brooke Savage on the show last Wednesday, and he told us they were getting an old-school SoCon opponent back on the schedule on the road this year in Johnson City next year. That's Marshall. They're heading to take on the Thundering Herd this year, November 17th, early in the season, taking Makai Johnson, the senior, back home to West Virginia for a game. Therefore, Makai, as they'll take on the Thundering Herd, they're in that matchup, as that was the game that Brooke Savage was talking about there against the former SoCon opponent when he joined us last week. I know also there was a report yesterday about them playing Arizona State on November 2nd. That's certainly a possibility. Nothing finalized there, from what I understand, in that situation between the Bucks and the Sun Devils to tip off the 2026-27 year. The ETSU Women's Basketball Conference schedule was announced by the SoCon on Tuesday as well. For Brenda McBrown and the Bucks, it'll be Tennessee Tech to open up conference play December 29th in Brooks Gym, followed by home game against Western Carolina. First road match is on the road at Furman January the 5th. Then it'll take on Chattanooga for a first time in the season January 30th on the road before Chattanooga comes home to take on ETSU Brooks Gym on February the 20th there for the final home game of the regular season there for the Bucks. They'll wrap up regular season play at UNC Greensboro on February 23rd. Just to note, the SoCon basketball tournaments this season, because of the adding of Tennessee Tech, that's now 9 teams on the women's side, 11 for the men. The tournament has to start a little bit differently. For the women, will now start on Wednesday, March 3rd. The men will still start off on Friday, March 5th, just earlier in that day, which now the women will be playing on Wednesday, Thursday, Friday, Sunday. For the men, Friday, Saturday, Sunday, Monday, as traditionally so there for them. I meant to touch on this yesterday, but ETSU football will get 2 NextStar broadcasts this season. 1 home game, 1 road game. The home game will be September 26th against Western Carolina. The road game on the road to the Citadel on October 10th. For Tennessee football, Ty Redmond has returned to practice this week there for the Vols after missing last week due to an illness. But Todd and Ethan Davis has not yet returned to practice after an injury there for him, where they're holding him out as a precautionary at this time since banging himself up there last Thursday. Wendell Mau Jr., the Tennessee offensive lineman, has been named to the Lombardi Award preseason watch list. For Edwin Spillman, he's on the Werfel Trophy watch list. Also, Tennessee quarterback Faison Brandon inks an NIL deal with Roback. And the SEC announced the Lady Vols Women's Hoops League schedule there for them this upcoming semiseason for conference play. December 31st, when they'll be opening up SEC play on the road at Texas A&M. And tonight, for the ETSU women's soccer team, they'll open up the 2026 season at Summers Terrace Stadium in Johnson City at 6 p.m. when they welcome in the Lions of North Alabama. After earlier this week, ETSU was named the tied for second in the preseason poll there for the Southern Conference. That's your drill, sponsored by your neighborhood Quick Stop Marathon Markets, running when you run out, with locations throughout the Tri-Cities and in the Greenville area.
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8: Heading into the final hour of a Wednesday here in the Morning Monster on 640 to WXSM, the Sports Monster, 101.5 to WQTHD2, as well as we continue here on this Wednesday morning. And as we start off this final hour for Wednesday, Jacob Townsend here with you. We're now joined by the former Georgia quarterback from 2010 through 2013 and still is the SEC career leader in passing touchdowns and passing yards, but now as an analyst for ESPN and the SEC Network. That is Aaron Murray. Aaron, thanks so much for the time this morning. Good morning. Hope you're doing well.
9: Yeah, thank you. And just gearing up for a fun football season, man. Really looking forward to it. And thanks for having me on this morning.
8: No, we appreciate you doing it, Aaron. And obviously, Aaron going to be part of the new Saturday Night Primetime crew there on the SEC Network with him and Matt Schumacher in the booth and Taylor Davis on the sidelines here for the 2026 season there on the SEC Network. I want to get to a little bit of that about that announcement. I want to get to a little bit about your career in a moment. Let's talk about this season, though, coming up in the SEC. Obviously, a lot of focus for us here on Tennessee as they get set for year number 6 under Josh Heupel and that quarterback position as they're going through a new QB once again there for the Vols, either Faison Brandon or George McIntyre. As you look at Tennessee as a whole getting set for 2026, what do you see of the Vols getting ready for this season?
9: Yeah, I mean, listen, I love what Heupel's been able to do there at Tennessee and, you know, build the consistency and build a playoff caliber team, obviously, a couple of years ago. So, you know, it's a tough league. I mean, I think that's the thing that we all know when you look at the SEC. I mean, they're really good teams. And, you know, this is not me just obviously selling the SEC because of the whole talk about SEC versus Big Ten. But, I mean, you look at the schedules of all these teams year in and year out, especially this year with a 9-game schedule. It's absolutely daunting, and it's even more daunting when you don't have, you know, necessarily an experienced quarterback. So, I mean, when you look at the SEC right now, and I, you know, pick the teams that I feel like are in the best position to go out there and have success, you know, more times than not, it's you know, due to the quarterback position. You know, you think of, you know, Texas and Arch, you think of Gunner in Georgia, you think of Ole Miss and Trinidad, you think of even Sam Levitt. You know, I know he's new to Lane's, you know, offense, and there's some new parts there down there in Baton Rouge, but it's an experienced quarterback. But, you know, it's a guy that's played a lot of football there at ASU, making that move over, and obviously there's a lot of trust in what Lane's able to do at that quarterback position. So, you know, obviously a Heupel in this offense, you know, it really starts and runs with that quarterback. That guy has to be on the same page as the receivers. He's got to be able to read the defense and understand the adjustments the receivers are going to make and obviously what he has to do from that position as well. So, you know, it's always a little terrifying. And I can say the same thing about Alabama. I think Alabama is a really good football team. It's a tremendous defense, can be one of the best defenses in the SEC. They got some really good skill guys on the offensive side of the football, but you hesitate to say, is Alabama a true contender to win the SEC, to even make it to the playoffs? Because there's question marks of who's going to be the quarterback. And there's no doubt, like, all these guys aren't talented. You know, the Tennessee quarterbacks are talented. The Alabama quarterbacks are talented. And, yes, some of them have had some playing time, but just not significant. So it's just hard to put a lot of eggs in that basket when it comes to young quarterbacks who aren't there having to play an SEC 9-game schedule with the talented teams, especially the talented defenses that you're going to see across the league this year.
8: you bring up obviously the quarterbacks, and you mentioned several of them there, but they're still obviously Mateer at Oklahoma, Marcel Reed back at Texas A&M. Can Lenora Sellers start looking like Lenora Sellers again at South Carolina? Now, if Kendall Briles there as the OC, as you look across the quarterbacks there in the league, your senior year in the SEC was one of those great quarterback seasons in 2013. Yeah. You at Georgia, AJ at Alabama, you obviously, no one knew it, but Nick Marshall coming up there at Auburn, Mettenberger at LSU, and I know I'm leaving off several other ones as well during that time.
9: Your name is Johnny Manziel?
8: Yeah, I forgot about the reigning Heisman Trophy winner, correct? The good call there at Texas A&M. Also,
9: Hunter Shaw at South Carolina. It was a loaded group.
8: Won 10 games, yeah. You guys obviously, you were around that in the SEC when it was a really good QB year. This feels like this could be another one of those in the league this season.
9: No, 100%, it really does. And you know, don't forget, you know, Byron Brown at Auburn. Yeah. You know, I'm not the biggest fan necessarily of his arm motion, but I mean, he gets the job done. I mean, he's big, he's physical. I had a chance to sit down with him at SEC Media Days, and you know, great kid. You know, I love their new head coach. Obviously, you guys are very familiar with him when he was a former OC there at Tennessee. So, you know, you have to be impressed with what he was able to do a year ago at South Florida. And what he can do in that offense and just the physicality, the athleticism and the guys they brought over with him too. So that those guys kind of know the system and are able to go in there and plug in and go. So you look at, you know, Auburn, very talented quarterback situation. LSU, Mississippi State's quarterback, I think is incredibly gifted and talented as well. Obviously, you know, you talk about John Mateer, a guy last year that was very red hot. I think a couple things happened to him. I think one, obviously the hand injury, you know, kind of obviously put a little bit of a break to how successful that season could have been for him. And I also think that there was probably some talks and some, you know, of him kind of looking at the situation of the team saying, hey man, we got a really good defense. We had the best defense maybe in college football. I got to be a little bit more careful with some of the decision makings. And yeah, that's always a fine line with quarterbacks of taking care of the football, but also understanding that you're going against really good defenses week in and week out, which I've talked about. And you have to be willing to take risk. And you know, I think he was obviously very much a gunslinger mentality early in the season. I think he calmed that down a little bit. And I just don't think that's the type of quarterback that he is. I think he has to go out there and play free. So I'm hoping that he has that ability from the coaching staff to go out there and execute and just play the type of ball game that he needs to play to go out there and have success. You know, you talk about South Carolina and Ole Miss, you know, Marcel Reed at A&M. I thought he grew up a lot last year when it comes to accuracy and making big time plays. You know, you think back to that Notre Dame game early on in the season, leading them to the playoffs. So, and then Arch there at Texas. So, yeah, it's a lot of very experienced quarterbacks throughout this league. It's a lot of quarterbacks that have played in some big time games. It's a lot of quarterbacks that have a lot of athleticism, not just throwing the football, but can run the football as well. Like most of these guys I just named are great runners of the football. And I think that's the one thing that has really changed, you know, when it comes to quarterback play over the past decade plus is, you know, guys that can obviously get there, handle the up-tempo offenses, handle, you know, the spread offenses, can obviously throw and make all the plays from the pocket, but can beat you on third down with their legs. You know, I think every guy that I named, you know, that is a returning quarterback this year, I think are all guys that can beat you with their legs. I don't think there's one of them that you say there's just a true pocket quarterback. Like, kind of feels like that era is almost dead a little bit, and it just puts a lot of stress on these defenses to have to worry about that.
8: Aaron Murray joining us here on the Morning Monster in 640 to be XSM, obviously former Georgia quarterback, SEC career leader in passing, and also now an analyst for the SEC Network and also part of the Mac and Murray College Football Show. There's a podcast with him and Eric McClain, the former Clemson offensive lineman, now analyst for ACC Network as well. Let's talk Georgia. Let's talk your alma mater. Obviously, they're still the two-time defending SEC champions, but it feels like they're still been a little bit missing with them, starting when they get to the playoff the last 2 years with those first game exits against Notre Dame and Ole Miss. But they get Gunnar Stockton back at quarterback, and to an extent feels like he's kind of flying under the radar with all the conversation about Arch, about Trinidad, and a few of these other QBs around the league. Obviously, Gunnar, I'm sure, is okay with that. I'm sure Kirby's okay with that as well. How do you see your alma mater going into the season, Aaron?
9: Yeah, I mean, I think Georgia's in a position to do everything that they want to do this year. This is a very talented team. It's going to be an elite defense. I think at all three levels, especially in the secondary, very, very talented, with KJ Bolden and Elias Robinson there on the outside. So, defensively, they were young a year ago, and you saw the growing pains throughout the season. You saw those growing pains against Tennessee, but they just kept getting better and better and better. It ended up being a really good defense when it was all said and done, and majority of those guys that played or got meaningful snaps a year ago are back on that side of the football. So I expect that defense to be one of the best in the conference. And you flip over to the other side, and obviously it starts with Gunner. And we talk about experienced quarterbacks, and now he's an experienced quarterback. And, I go back to last year and kind of from that Tennessee game really up into the Georgia Tech game, I thought he was playing as good as anyone in the country at that quarterback position, throwing the ball well, very accurate with the football, obviously running it very well when he had to also. So I loved his first season. Is there room for growth? 100%. And there's things that I know he needs to work on, and he has worked really hard this offseason on being able to layer footballs, getting it up and over defenders, because Georgia's going to be very talented at the tight end position. They believe they have three or four guys that can go out there and kind of be, not necessarily Brock Bowers or Travis Kelce, but they're athletic and they can create some matchups. So you have to be, as a quarterback, willing to throw the ball between the hashes, over the middle, utilize those big bodies, because Bubba's going to be in 12 personnel. He's going to be in 13 personnel. So you'll see two tight ends. You'll see three tight ends on the field. So, you had an experienced quarterback, hard worker, smart kid, great leader. I think he's going to have a really good year. You have, I think, one of the best offensive lines in the SEC. Drew Bobo's back, which is huge at the center position. Some good running backs back. Elite tight end play. The receivers are a big question mark. And it felt like the receiving position has been a question mark for Georgia for quite some time now of, can we get consistent elite play from that position? And I know they had a pretty good slot receiver a year ago. But can they get two or three guys playing at a high level? They feel like they obviously got the Cannon kid from Georgia Tech. London Humphreys is back. Taylen Taylor. There's a lot of guys that are pretty, have a lot of stars to their name. But now this is the year for them to go out there and hopefully prove it. So, back to the top. From top to bottom, this is one of the best teams in the country. And that's the reason why they're number three in the coaches' poll heading into the season.
8: Overall, for you in the SEC, as you start looking ahead to December in Atlanta, there in the SEC title game, who do you think of these top two teams in the SEC in this first year of 9-game conference schedules across the board?
9: Yeah, I think it's Georgia and Texas. I know it's pretty much everyone's answer. And, I think those rosters are just so good. I think the quarterbacks obviously have a lot of experience. A couple teams that I would kind of put right there in lockstep with them to be in the conversation would be, I think Oklahoma, obviously, depending on, what mature we get, they're going to be good defensively. I think LSU is going to be really darn good. I really do. I think LSU is a playoff team. I think Lane Kiffin is one of the best coaches in America. He's proven that he knows how to build teams in through the portal. They're going to have talent. They got a good quarterback. I think LSU is a team that definitely has an opportunity. I think A&M, obviously, I love their head coach. I think Marcel is, hopefully continues to progress as a thrower. I think they're going to be in the conversation as well. So it's going to be tough. I mean, a lot of these schedules are daunting. Luckily it's still a 12-team playoff. So even if you don't make it to Atlanta, you get to 9-10 wins with the schedule that these guys are going to go through. You still put yourself in a position to be in the playoffs, and that's still the most important thing to try and go win a national championship. But yeah, there's 5-6 teams. I mean, obviously I left Ole Miss out of that conversation too. That's another team right there. Obviously with Trinidad, who's probably the best quarterback in this league. And if you get that position right, you have a chance. I go through all that. I even forget to even mention Alabama. I mean, that's just crazy to think that, you still obviously have to respect the Crimson Tide, that roster, that defense. Still think Kalen DeBoer is a tremendous coach. But I don't know if it's just because I'm a former quarterback. But, when there's just such uncertainty at that position, you lose a little bit of confidence of, can this team truly compete to win an SEC championship, until you really see, a couple games in the season, what the Crimson Tide have at that position.
8: Obviously, we mentioned there at the top of the interview, Aaron, that was the fact that you are now part of the new primetime crew there on the SEC Network with you and Matt Schumacher and Taylor Davis down on the sidelines this fall. I know, obviously, you've been in this business on the media side of things for a while now. You were CBS there for several years, and now with ESPN and the SEC Network the last couple of years, as well as obviously doing some other stuff on the side as well with podcasting. What is the excitement level for you and the crew that you guys are going to be getting ready for this new sort of point for you? I'll be the primetime crew in the SEC Network this upcoming season.
9: Yeah, I'm excited, man. I mean, it's been, I've enjoyed working with ESPN and, kind of been, I was in the SEC Network, had one of their games a couple of years ago. Then, last year was a little bit ESPN, ESPN2, had a mixture of SEC and some Big 12 games, which was, really fun. Again, I've experienced new stadiums, in that conference and really, really good conference. And obviously a very competitive one as well there in the Big 12. But, it's great to be back in the SEC. It's great to be, on that primetime spot on the SEC Network. We're going to get a lot of really good games, especially with a 9-game schedule. Some more SEC games. Obviously, there's a ton of ranked teams in that conference. So there's no better feeling for a commentator than to go into a stadium, especially with two very good teams, a lot of tradition, 80 to 100,000 fans going crazy, a lot of energy in the stadium. Just really makes my job a lot easier and a lot more enjoyable. So we're looking forward to a great season. Matt's a tremendous, tremendous voice and an incredible play-by-play. And then Taylor on the sidelines does a tremendous job as well. And she's obviously got a lot of SEC blood in her, being an Auburn gal. So we're really excited about this opportunity and looking forward to a great season.
8: Before I let you go, I know our listeners know that I was going to ask about this. They know how much I love this game. I brought up, we had Coach Rick on the show last year in either November or December, right around the ACC title game. And I brought up the fact of that one of my favorite games in the SEC history is your all's, I know it wasn't a great ending for you all, but you all obviously had major hands, and that was the 2012 SEC title game there between you all and Alabama in Atlanta, which let's just call it what it was. It was a national championship game. Winner of that game was taking down Notre Dame in the BCS national title game a few weeks later there in Miami. I know it did not end the way you guys wanted it to, but as you look back at that game, and obviously you hear all this conversation about the future of the SEC championship and whether or not it means anything anymore, all this different stuff. You were a part of maybe the best one there's been there in that moment in Atlanta in the old Georgia Dome. Just sort of your thoughts on that game, looking back on it now, 14 years later.
9: Yeah, I mean, you said it. It was the pseudo national championship game. We knew both teams were identical. I mean, we are built identical. Experienced quarterbacks with me and AJ, really good skill position, offensive line, elite defensive play on both sides of the football. So, we knew it was going to be a battle and, just came up a little bit too short, unfortunately. But it was great. I had a chance to play in two SEC championship games. The game is absolutely incredible. I will admit, though, I think with this new era of college football, with the playoffs, with obviously there's been a lot of talk this week about the expansion to 20 teams now. The schedule is an absolute mess. I think most college football fans and players and coaches agree that the scheduling needs to get cleaned up. The fact that we, some teams play, an SEC championship game and then don't play for 3 or 4 weeks after that. It's too long of a break. It makes no sense. So, how can we condense the schedule a little bit? How can we end the regular season? And even just the season in general, at a time that maybe coordinates a little bit more with the academic year. I know that's very tough to do. We're not playing until the end of January and having to worry about portal and the transfer portal and coaches leaving. It's an absolute nightmare. So when you think of, where is the main focus? Where is the focus? Where's the talk about for the players, for the coaches, for the fans? To me, it's all about the playoffs. ESPN has done a tremendous job of promoting the college football playoff. It has become the talk of the town, which is it should. It's an incredible, incredible tournament. I think it's been a really amazing addition, and I think it's going to continue to get better and better every single year. So I do think that there has been some lust, though, lost with the SEC championship or just conference championship games in general. So, will I be sad if that game goes away? Yeah, I think it's a special game to be a part of, no doubt about it. But if it's part of, hey, this is what's needed to, maybe expand out. And I don't know if I want to necessarily say I'm in favor of expanding from 12 right now anyways. But if we do believe that, hey, that we want to expand to 16 or 20, that we want to figure out how to make the calendar better so that we're not having to deal with all these issues with the portal and coaches leaving and whatnot for playoff teams. And part of that solution is that we're just going to go right from the season to the playoffs, just like the NFL, just like every other, you know, major sporting, you know, especially pro sports. Then I completely understand. I won't lose sleep over it. So it's a new era. We all got to be flexible and understand that it's a lot of hard work to put this thing together. But at the end of the day, I will say this, the quality of football that we're getting week in and week out is as good as I've ever seen.
8: Aaron Murray here with us on the Morning Monster and 640 WXSM, the Sports Monster. Catch him, Matt Schumacher, Taylor Davis on the Saturday night primetime games throughout 2026 there on the SEC Network, but also catch his podcast with Eric McClain on Mac and Murray, the College Football Show there with them as well, as you can catch on YouTube and other podcast outlets as well. Aaron, looking forward to this season with you and Matt and Taylor there on the primetime crew. We'll all be watching, and I certainly hope we get the chance to talk to you again as the season gets underway in the next few weeks. Appreciate you joining us this morning, and congratulations there on the new gig with the SEC Network as well.
9: Thank you. Have a great one.
8: Thanks, man. Appreciate you. Aaron Murray here with us on the Morning Monster on 640 WXSM, the Sports Monster. 9:30 on this Wednesday morning as we continue here on 640 WXSM. All right, going to step out for a break. I know we had a couple of listener questions there want to get to as well. Come up in a few moments after the break. ETSU men's basketball, they had their conference schedule released yesterday. We'll hit on some out-of-conference notes there as well. We did that back in the first hour, but if you weren't with us at 6 o'clock, we'll touch on that there as well. Come up as we continue here on this Wednesday morning on the Morning Monster and 640 WXSM.
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5: Another round of showers and storms expected here this morning through midday today, and then perhaps a secondary round of potential storms will be around late this afternoon and through this evening. So two different rounds of showers and storms here. Flood risk higher today. Flood watch remains in effect for the entire area through this afternoon for that risk of flooding. From Storm Team Love Weather, I'm meteorologist Jeremy Eisenzoff.
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8: Five on this Wednesday morning. Thanks to Aaron Murray for the time here on this Wednesday here on 640 the BXSM. Last chance for phone calls here in the last 20 minutes of the show or so at 423-477-1064. 423-477-1064. All right, let's hit on a couple of notes here before we move on to anything else. One, if you were with us in the first hour, I told you that we were having some technical issues when it comes to being able to podcast this morning. We've been able to do a couple of workarounds. We do have hour two and hour three already up on the podcast this morning. We'll get the final hour up there along with the interviews with Brent Hubbs and Aaron Murray. The hour one portion of the show will not be on the podcast this morning. So we only have the final 3 hours of the show on the podcast here on this Wednesday morning. Also, let's see. Anthony messaged in. Let's see, Anthony. I know you asked a question a moment ago. Let me find what that question was. I'm sorry. Let's see. I just seen a little bit on the Four Letter Network earlier this morning about that Indiana coach. Her own fans are booing her. Any idea what was going on? Yeah, Indiana Fever, WNBA Stephanie White, the former UConn player, also was head coach at Vanderbilt at one time on the women's side of things. Their fans were booing her because they didn't feel like she stood up for Sophie Cunningham, the camera player, over the weekend. Sophie had a hard foul in a game there with, I don't remember the team, to be honest with you. Dejana Carrington was the player, that there was a hard foul. Technicals were given. She was asked about it after the game. She said she didn't think it was intentional. She tried to clear that up before the game last night, saying that she didn't have a real chance to look at the play, I guess, before she spoke to the media after the game, that she only had a chance to really watch it as it happened. So she didn't have a strong take on it after the game. The fans did not feel like she was standing up for a player. There's obviously a lot of other stuff going on there. There's a, you know, whether or not she's doing a good job part of that deal there with the fans, to where, let's be honest, she's not had the greatest amount of success in a couple different coaching spots before this opportunity with Indiana. There's the, you know, are you wasting Caitlin Clark there with her? All that sort of stuff. There's that storyline there with that. But yes, the fans did boo her. Caitlin Clark, Suffolk County Camp, came out against that after the game last night as well. But yes, that was a part of that there with the Indiana Fever storyline there as well. Thomas messaged in. Thomas asked a question. Let's see here. Talking about the ETSU quarterback situation. Wonder if it means that's Mims versus McNamara then. Could be. Honestly, from what I've heard, I haven't heard much about even a competition continuing, even though they talked about going down the two. If you remember, the comments from Will Healy after the scrimmage on Saturday evening were, I have a pretty good feeling of where this thing's going. Mason Mims was the best quarterback Saturday night. He was. He was the best quarterback Saturday night. And so with that being the case, and I'm not even meaning that just on that one day that, well, then obviously it's Mason Mims, more about the fact that this was probably going to be a situation to where you start looking ahead there and start really figuring out who that guy is. If he, Brian, and Neil all agreed on that front, then, yeah, this is probably why you're seeing probably a little bit of more Mason this week in practice than maybe Jake or Jaden. I don't know which one would still be the other guy in a two-man competition going into this week. We'll see what the scrimmage looks like come Saturday morning there with ETSU. But it certainly does seem like, as we talked about there in the second hour of the show, I had some people reach out to me from who had had a chance to see practice this week and say, hey, It's Mason that's taking snaps first team every day. No longer is it just, hey, Mason this day, Jake another, Jaden another day. It's Mason all the way right now. And it looks like all signs are pointing towards him being the clubhouse leader, and that a very strong possibility that maybe he could be announced as the starter as early as Saturday following the scrimmage there, there for ETSU, their second scrimmage of fall camp on Saturday morning. All right, so with that being the case, I think it gets all the messages I received. There was a report from Bob Pockris, covers NASCAR for Fox. He had the report about 30 minutes ago. North Wilkesboro is getting the All-Star race. In May of 2027, the All-Star race will be May 23rd. They're at North Wilkesboro. They'll also have the truck race on May 21st, the O'Reilly Auto Parts race on May 22nd. There next season, the All-Star race will be a night race there in 2027, but the All-Star race returning to North Wilkesboro next year. So they got the point race this year. Next year, they'll go back to the All-Star race, which they had the last couple of years as well there with that situation with NASCAR in their scheduling process there for 2026. They had their first points race in three decades. Now they'll go back to having the All-Star races they had the last couple of years there for the racing at North Wilkesboro this upcoming year in 2027. All right, 9:41 here on this Wednesday morning. Touched on it in the first hour of the show, but if you weren't with us then, the SoCon released their 2026-27 men's basketball conference schedule. And so with that being the case, we now know what the ETSU conference schedule is going to look like. They will open up on December 5th of conference play. Yes, it's earlier this year because they're playing two extra conference games. You added in Tennessee Tech, and so they added two more conference games to where they're no longer playing 18 SoCon games. They're playing 20 SoCon games, which is a good thing in the fact of you only have to go out and find 12 out of conference games. Now for ETSU. Now, previously they had to find 13 because you're playing 18 conference games and then you were playing 31 games overall. So 13 out of conference games. So the new thing this year was not only is the conference games going to 20, remember also the regular season schedule is going to 32 games. So there's also that extra game out there as well, there for ETSU to find. So rather than having to find only 11 out of conference games, they do have to find a dozen this season, there for the Bucks. So with all that, December 5th, they will open up conference play on the road at VMI. Then they will have their first home conference game against UNC Greensboro on Saturday, December 19th. 2 weeks after that, the Spartans will come into Johnson City. And just 3 days after that, just a few days before Christmas, December 22nd, they will welcome in the Furman Paladins to the Freedom Hall for a rematch of last year's SoCon Tournament Championship game, where the Paladins obviously beat ETSU after ETSU had won the two regular season meetings. It was Furman winning the title game there over the Bucks, and now obviously they will come into Johnson City for the first meeting of those two squads on December 22nd. Those are the three conference games there for ETSU prior to Christmas. They will get in one more before the end of the year. On December 30th, they'll go on the road to Mercer and take on the Bears in Macon. That'll be a part of a trip that they'll do a sort of a swing there, where it's going to be Mercer on the 30th on the road, and then right after that on January 2nd, 3 days later, they're going to be in Birmingham playing Samford there on that swing. Some of the teams are a little bit on the more northern part of the conference are going to do that as a swing this year, where you're playing Mercer, Samford as one sort of joint sort of trip there for them this upcoming season for the Bucks. And I know VMI is doing that as well. I don't know about Chattanooga, but I know VMI is there for them on their schedule this year as well. If you're wondering about Chattanooga, the first meeting between the two will be in Johnson City on January 21st. And then East Tennessee State will return that trip to Chattanooga on February 3rd. Also, they will have their first meeting with Tennessee Tech as a conference opponent at Freedom Hall on January 13th, a little over a week prior to the game against the Mocs. They will then return the trip to Cookeville to take on Tennessee Tech later on in the regular season on February the 10th. Therefore, ETSU. If you're about the return trip for Furman, where ETSU will have to go to Greenville to go play the Paladins, that game would be coming up on, trying to find it here on the schedule. Sorry, my eyes are going a little bit off the place. January 30th, I believe, is when they will be going on the road to Furman there for that meeting with the Paladins in Greenville. So that's coming up there for them. They will wrap up the regular season at home on February 27th against Samford. This season, therefore, the Bucks against Lenny Acuff and the Bulldogs. Couple of obviously good meetings between them last year, where ETSU won on the last second shot down in Birmingham, and then Samford came to Johnson City and won the meeting in Johnson City in the latter portion of the regular season on a Saturday afternoon, where, if memory serves me, that was a Samford win in overtime, right? I believe was that win there for the Bulldogs over the Bucks in that latter portion of the regular season. Then they will head to the SoCon Basketball Championship there at the Harris Cherokee Center in Asheville. Just a note there, the tournament will still begin on Friday this year for the men. So I discussed this in the first hour for those who weren't with us then. Obviously, with Tennessee Tech joining the league in all sports, specifically in this case men's and women's basketball, you now have 11 teams in men's basketball, 9 teams in women's basketball. So you have to sort of adjust the bracket with that, because the presidents, from all intents and purposes, still want all teams to be going into the postseason. Rather than just taking the top 8 or top 6 or whatever number you want to choose there, they want all teams from the conference in the tournament. So, with that being the case, they are still going to take all 11 for the men, all 9 for the women. The 9 teams for the women, from what I understand, they're going to begin that tournament now a day earlier. So rather than the women's tournament beginning on Thursday of that week, it will now begin on Wednesday, where they will have the 8-9 game on that Wednesday there in Asheville. Then on that Thursday, it'll be the traditional Thursday day for the women's tournament. All 4 games, 1 versus the winner of the 8-9 game, 2 versus 7, 3 versus 6, 4 versus 5. Then on Friday, when traditionally that has been the day where the women will play their semifinal games early in the day, but fairly early in the afternoon, and then there'll be 2 men's games that night for those sort of play-in games, 7 versus 10, 8 versus 9, you now have to sandwich in an extra game that day. Because of the men's bracket going to 11 teams, that first day now will not be just 2 games. It will be 3 games for the men. It will now be 6 versus 11, 7 versus 10, 8 versus 9. So now you're adding in 2 more teams, 1 extra game. So the women's semifinals will remain on Friday, but that first semifinal is now being moved up to 10:30 a.m. on that Friday morning. So just a note there on that, and then they will have the second one following that about 30 minutes after 1 o'clock, whatever you want to call it, there in Asheville. Then they will play the 3 men's games of those 3, however you want to call them. I guess if 3 games, I guess you can call it first-round games, therefore the SoCon tournament, therefore the men's side of things. Then the top 5 seeds for the men will be waiting for the quarterfinals on Saturday, their traditional quarterfinal schedule. Your 1 seed, I would guess, would play the winner of the 8-9 game. Your 2 seed would play the winner of the 7-10 game. And then your 3 seed would play the winner of the 6-11 game in that scenario. And then your 4 seed and 5 seed would still play each other, would be my sort of guess there with that. And then on Sunday, it would still be the same schedule. Your Sunday would be at noon, the women's championship game, followed by later on that evening, your 2 men's semifinal games, and then your men's championship game on Monday night. So just a little bit on the schedule there for the SoCon tournament that will be a little bit different this year. Not a ton different. The fact that you're going to have a women's game on Wednesday night beginning then will be a little bit different. And the schedule of Friday will be a little bit different as well. But beyond that, most everything else will be staying the same there with the SoCon tournament schedule this upcoming season there in Asheville. So just a couple of notes there on that. But also for ETSU schedule, to go back to that there a few moments ago, on the out-of-conference portion of things, also yesterday was officially announced by Marshall that they will host the Buccaneers on November 17th. If you remember, Brooke Savage Edwards was with us a week ago today. Last Wednesday, he was with us on the show. And he mentioned, talking about the schedule, about the fact that ETSU would be playing a former SoCon opponent on the road this year, and then that opponent would become the Johnson City next year, a part of a home-and-home. Marshall is that former SoCon opponent. And that time slot, or that date, I should say, that they're going to find it on November 17th is actually the date, or that time span, at least those 2 days, that had been reserved for that first game of the Big South SoCon Challenge. That should have been the date when ETSU was going to High Point. But now that will be the date of when ETSU will be going to Marshall on the November 17th. We know a little bit about the schedule right now for the Bucks. We know, obviously, the multi-team event with Charleston Southern and Morehead State. Charleston Southern on Friday, November 27th. Morehead State on Sunday, November 29th. And then those two squads will play each other on Saturday, November 28th at Freedom Hall. We also know, obviously, the Longwood will be coming in, a part of the Big South SoCon Challenge. That game, I believe, is November 21st. So remember, we talked about the multi-team event moving back a week. The reason of why that is the case this year is because those dates were reserved for the Big South SoCon Challenge, and obviously one of them still being used for ETSU, but the other one not being used due to High Point buying their way out of the deal this year. So just a couple of notes there on that. They're getting ready for this season there for ETSU. I'm trying to think if there's any others. No dates have been officially announced yet for Presbyterian as a home game and Jacksonville State as a road game. Those were return games of home and homes last year, where ETSU went to Presbyterian early last season and then Jacksonville State came to Johnson City last season. Those will be return games. South Alabama and Northern Kentucky are not return games from last year, even though they did come to Johnson City. Those were bye games there for ETSU in 2025-26. I mentioned this earlier. There was a report yesterday from a guy we obviously really respect here because we have him on the show during the season several times. It's Rocco Miller of Bracketology.com and covers the sport in many different ways. He had the report yesterday that ETSU will go to Arizona State on November 2nd to tip off the season. That is a strong possibility. From what I understand, that is not official yet. There's still the possibility of another outcome for that first game. If you remember when Brooks was with us last week, he mentioned the fact that a Big Ten school had reached out last Monday about a $600,000 deal for ETSU to come and play and open up the season at that Big Ten school. And so that was still a possibility. Arizona State's been one that's been rumored around for several weeks and months throughout the offseason as a early season game there for the Bucks. That still could happen, but that is not final yet. That is not official at this point. I know, obviously, that Arizona State, from what I saw, has a link up on their side as well about the fact that not on their athletic side, but on their EDU site with events page, they have a set date there about November 2nd with East Tennessee State coming in. There's still obviously a strong possibility that could be the case. That is not final yet there between ETSU and the Sun Devils. If that ended up being the case, that would be ETSU playing Randy Bennett, the old St. Mary's coach, in his first game as now the head coach at Arizona State. They're the tip off the season. And as if you'll remember last week, Brooks said they're going to open up the year with either that Big 10 or Big 12 game. The Big 12 opponent would be Arizona State that he was talking about. Then there's a Big Ten team that's a possibility as well. And then they would have their second game on the road at an ACC team later on that week as well before getting fully into the rest of their conference schedule. So that out-of-conference portion is getting a little bit closer there to getting really finalized. And I hope we'll be getting fully finalized there for the Bucks in the coming days and weeks there for ETSU. 9:52 on this Wednesday. Got to step out for a break. Step out, and we'll be back to wrap it all up here on a Wednesday morning after this on 640 the BXSM.
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5: Another round of showers and storms expected here this morning through midday today, and then perhaps a secondary round of potential storms will be around late this afternoon and through this evening. So two different rounds of showers and storms here. Flood risk higher today. Flood watch remains in effect for the entire area through this afternoon for that risk of flooding. From Storm Team Love Weather, I'm meteorologist Jeremy Eisenhoff.
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8: Wrapping up here on a Wednesday morning. Bud will be back with me tomorrow morning on a Thursday, as always, on the Morning Monster. 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We'll get the podcast up there shortly, as I said earlier. Obviously, the first hour won't be up there due to some technical issues on our end. We'll hopefully they'll get the rest of the show up there shortly as we continue here through the rest of this Wednesday. 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
33: For some strange reason, Golden Jay Warriors general manager Mike Dunleavy spoke publicly about the possibility that Steph Curry could demand a trade out of the Bay Area. Dunleavy did say he believes Curry wants to finish his career with the Warriors. If you're Mike Dunleavy, why would you even say this out loud? Why tempt fate? The Warriors can't win the title this year. Steph Curry surely knows it. What if he does demand a trade? I'm Nick Costa.
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0: Sir, have you been drinking tonight?
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5: Watching that flood risk here today as we continue to see a higher risk for some heavier downpours. It looks like a secondary round of some heavy rain possible late this afternoon into this evening. So flood watch for the next couple of hours for the region. And that flood risk continues not only for today, tonight, as well as into tomorrow. From Storm Team Love Weather, I'm meteorologist Jeremy Eisenzoff.
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8: There's a ton of optimism around the Chicago Bears heading into the season, and it's because of head coach Ben Johnson, offensive mastermind, and quarterback Caleb Williams. But the Bears' defense looks to be a significant problem right now. They just lost safety Kobe Bryant, came over from the Seahawks. 4 to 6 months, knee surgery for him. This Bears' defense looks very suspect. The Bears are going to have to outscore teams this season. I'm Nick Costos.
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0: as we continue to see a higher risk for some heavier downpours. It looks like a secondary round of some heavy rain possible late this afternoon into this evening. So flood watch for the next couple of hours for the region. And that flood risk continues not only for today, tonight, as well as into tomorrow. From Storm Team Love Weather, I'm meteorologist Jeremy Eisenhoff.
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5: 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The Minnesota Vikings have named Kyler Murray their starting quarterback for this season, and that means the Minnesota Vikings will go to the NFL playoffs. Last year, the Vikings went 9-8 with J.J. McCarthy, Carson Wentz, and Max Brosmer at quarterback. Kyler Murray might not be Patrick Mahomes, but he's better than those guys, and he will take the Vikings to the playoffs this season. I'm Nick Costos.
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0: Hours with storm potential once again tonight. Partly cloudy, rain slowly clears out. A low of 69 degrees for tomorrow. Partly sunny and hot. A high of 88 degrees. Light winds and rain continues. Partly cloudy Thursday night. Still rainy with a low of 70 degrees. For your Friday, mostly sunny but still watching for scattered showers and storms. The high of 89 degrees. For Storm Team 11, I'm meteorologist Tana George.
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0: extended his left knee in practice. Yesterday, the Bears announced that Bryant had surgery and will keep him out from 4 to 6 months. Bryant was the Bears' big free agent signing on defense this offseason. 6 months would put the timeline somewhere around February. Super Bowl 61 is February 14th. I'm Chris Bleck.
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3: Hours of storm potential once again tonight. Partly cloudy, rain slowly clears out. A low of 69 degrees for tomorrow. Partly sunny and hot. A high of 88 degrees. Light winds and rain continues. Partly cloudy Thursday night. Still rainy with a low of 70 degrees. For your Friday, mostly sunny but still watching for scattered showers and storms. The high of 89 degrees. For Storm Team 11, I'm meteorologist Hannah George.
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2: This evening, watching for scattered showers with storm potential once again. Tonight, partly cloudy, rain slowly clears out, a low of 69 degrees. For tomorrow, partly sunny and hot, a high of 88 degrees. Light winds and rain continues. Partly cloudy Thursday night, still rainy with a low of 70 degrees. For your Friday, mostly sunny, but still watching for scattered showers and storms, the high of 89 degrees. For Storm Team 11, I'm meteorologist Tana George.
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6: Well, welcome in. 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We're with you till 6 o'clock. At 6 o'clock, Westwood One Sports will take you overnight, and that'll take you all the way to the Morning Monster tomorrow morning, it being a Thursday. Well, that means it'll be Jacob and Bud will be on hand. So all that coming up for you here on the Monster. Welcome in. We got a lot of interesting topics. 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It's just a potpourri of things out there today. Everything from Major League Baseball, the NFL, college football, the Little League World Series, just a little bit of everything for today's show. A judge changes his mind in Waco, Texas, which he should have never been involved with anyway. We'll talk about that. You know, we sort of ranted and raved about it yesterday. So we'll talk about it today. A former NFL All-Pro player. I'm sorry, but make some statements that just absolutely blow me away. Unbelievable statements. We'll tell you about that. LeSean McCoy, the former All-Pro running back with Philadelphia and Buffalo, made some absolutely ridiculous statements concerning some future Hall of Famers. We'll talk about that. Plus, how dominant is the National Football League when it comes to TV ratings? Well, we're going to tell you. Because last Thursday night's Hall of Fame game was an indication of just how dominant the NFL is. Of course, quick reminder, tomorrow night we've got our first Titans broadcast with the Titans taking on San Francisco in the preseason, don't call it exhibition season opener, out in the Bay Area. Airtime at 8 o'clock, kickoff scheduled for about 9 o'clock tomorrow night out in San Francisco. So we'll be touching on that. For the second time in about a year, the Los Angeles Lakers are sold. We'll talk about that. Like I said, pretty good potpourri of stuff today for you. Matt Snyder. I love Matt Snyder and his soapbox. You know, last week when the Dodgers had signed Tarik Skubal and everybody was going off the deep end, Matt Snyder hit it on the head. He said, let me tell you something. The Dodgers aren't the biggest villains in this. It's the cowardly teams who let it happen. Teams like the Milwaukee Brewers or the Tampa Bay Rays or, yes, even the Atlanta Braves or the team that let him go, the Detroit Tigers. So this week, Snyder still sort of hitting on the same sort of idea. He said, yes, you know what? The Dodgers are a villain, but that's good for Major League Baseball. So we'll get to that as we work our way through this edition of the program. And, you know, we're a lot of people are talking about, personally speaking, I would love to see the college football playoff stay where it is at 12 teams. I think that's enough. I think you get beyond 12 teams, or certainly beyond 16 teams, then you're watering down the product. I'm sorry. I mean, it's like the NCAA basketball tournament. Look, 64 teams was great. Now we're up to 76 teams, simply so more power conference teams can get in. So that we can now say that that 10th place team in the SEC that went 6-12 in the conference are worthy of a place in the NCAA tournament. But there's been a lot of talk about expanding to 24 teams, doubling it. Big Ten wants to do it. SEC, no, we don't want to do it. And so there's been some talk the SEC might agree to a 16-team playoff, which to me is the limit. I don't think you can go any further than that and have a legitimate college football playoff. So now we've got some of the powers that be that are now saying, let's compromise in the middle and have a 20-team playoff. So right now we're looking at 12, 16, 20, and 24. And we'll talk a little bit more about that as we work our way through today because, again, I think anything over 16 is a watered-down product. You know, we were talking about it yesterday, that if there was a 24-team playoff and you take the coaches' preseason poll, which just came out, Tennessee is the 18th-ranked team in that poll. But they would make a 24-team playoff. Now, when you look at that poll, Tennessee is behind Georgia, Texas, Texas A&M, Oklahoma, Ole Miss, Alabama, and LSU, all out of the SEC, which means, theoretically, the eighth-place team in the Southeastern Conference would have a chance to play for the national championship. How ridiculous is that? Pretty ridiculous. Look, I'm a Tennessee guy. I'm an alum. But even I sit here going, how ridiculous is it that potentially the eighth place team in a conference could make it to the college football playoffs? I mean, it's bad enough what we're seeing happening at the basketball level. It used to be you win a championship. It's supposed to really mean something. And don't get me wrong, it still does. But how watered down does that championship become? If a team that is in the eighth place in the Southeastern Conference happens to, for some odd reason, gets hot and wins the championship. I mean, really. To me, that detracts from what the championship is supposed to be. You know, there used to be a time, and I'm an old guy, but there used to be a time in Major League Baseball, you had two leagues, which you still do, but you had two leagues, the National League and the American League. There were 10 teams in both leagues, and guess what? Only the league champion got to go to the World Series. Well, wait a minute, Bill, because I can imagine somebody's out there going, really? Seriously? And you had 20 teams back there and only two made the playoffs or the World Series? Yeah, I know, duh, right? But guess what? You knew you had the two best teams. You knew that you had two teams that were representative and were worthy of being there. Now we've gotten to a point where we now have 12 teams, six in each league making the playoffs. You know, I've said this for years in this program. What we've seen happening since the expansion of the playoffs, especially since the pandemic year when they went and raised it to six teams in each league, you just make the playoffs and you got a chance to win it. You got a chance to win the World Series. Just get in the postseason. And you got as good a chance as anybody. That's why this argument about the Dodgers being so dominant and they're not going to work up a sweat. That's where you're wrong. You know, I've said this before. There are the baseball postseason and the Stanley Cup playoffs are the two most unpredictable championship playoffs at the pro level you're going to find anywhere. Because once you get to the postseason, you are literally starting all over again. Now, you can't necessarily say that with football and basketball. But, you know, we were talking about this the other day. You've now got over 50% of the teams in the NBA making the playoffs. You got right at 50% in the National Hockey League. In the NFL now, you have got 14 of the 32 teams getting in. You're pretty close to 50% there. And so, you know, at least in baseball, you've only got 12 of 30 in. And while I love postseason baseball, at least when you look across the board, you can say that whoever wins the baseball championship is probably worthy of it. Now, more ordinarily, a team that gets into the playoffs with a not a great record is not usually successful. I mean, I think back to the 1974 New York Mets. Do you realize they were 83-79? But back then, you didn't have three levels of playoffs. You just had the League Championship Series, which back then was a best of five, and you had the World Series. And the Mets at 83-79 won the National League pennant because they won the National League Championship Series best of five. Maybe the first true indication that if you can just make the postseason, then they get to the World Series and take the Oakland A's, I think, six games. So baseball is kind of a different animal. But, as we'll get to when we get to the Matt Snyder piece, if you get into the postseason, you got a chance to win, but make it getting into the postseason worthwhile. And now we're seeing these comments about the college football playoff wanting to expand, which to me, I think 12 teams are plenty. I mean, think about this. You've got 138 Division I football teams. 138. 12 get in the playoffs. That's less than 10%. There's nothing wrong with that. Now, you can make an argument, well, Bill, 24 is you know, and you're still talking about 138. Yes, that's true. But to me, you know, the Big Ten wanted to have a 24-team playoff where the top four teams in the Big Ten automatically got in. The top four teams in the SEC automatically got in. Top two teams from the ACC and the top two teams from the Big 12 got in. And I don't think anybody was in agreement with that except for Tony Petitti, who's the commissioner of the Big Ten. I think everybody else was going, you know, we'd like to see the playoffs expand. But no, we don't want automatic qualifiers that are finishing fourth in their conference. You want to make the actual conference champion an automatic qualifier? Fine. Don't have a problem with that. And we have that now. You know, if what the rules were in place last year, what's in place this year, Duke would have made it to the playoffs. Duke would have made it to the playoffs because they won the ACC championship. But and now we have that rule changed. And, of course, the other rule is if Notre Dame, I guess my question will be if we expand this thing to 16, 20, or 24 teams, does that incorporate Notre Dame? Does that mean, because right now, if Notre Dame is ranked in the top 12, they are automatically in. And you can, I guarantee somebody, well, Bill, 12 teams are getting in, so yeah. No, what you got to understand is if, by chance, let's say a team outside of the top 12 is a conference champion, but, you know, ranked in the, you know, 15th, they're going to get in, and Notre Dame, may have, that position that they were in the top 12, or whatever position Notre Dame might have been in, might have knocked Notre Dame out ordinarily, but Notre Dame being in the top 12, they're automatically in the playoffs. So if we expand this thing to 16 or to 20 or to 24, does that mean, am I supposed to assume that if we expand this thing to 24 teams, that if Notre Dame ends up in the top 24, they're in the playoffs? Or if it's expanded to 16, is Notre Dame in the top 16 automatically in the playoffs? I'm just wondering. But it's just, I'm one who, believe it or not, back in the day, you had two teams make it to the World Series. And by the way, the World Series was usually over with by October 10th. There wasn't any thought of playing Major League Baseball or playoffs in November. Excuse me. Now it's a given. The World Series schedule is already out, and we know what the games are and when they'll end. And it's, the, you know, that first week in November. And then you go to 69 where they expand, you know, they had the expansion and they divided the leagues into divisions. And you'd have a league championship series, which, by the way, was only a best of five. There was a best of five. That's kind of interesting. Prior to 1969, all you had, prior to 1969, all you had to do was win four games to win the championship. Four. Then in 69, they went to the league championship series, and now it was raised up to, okay, you got to win seven games, three in the league championship series and four in the World Series. Then they decided to extend the league championship series, when in mid-80s, I believe, 85, to a best of seven. So now you had to win eight games to win the World Series. Then after the 94 strike, we come back in 95, they start adding the wild cards and three divisions. So now you're looking at having to win 10 games to win the championship. You've gone from only four prior to 1969 to 10. Now, depending on where you're at, you got to win either 11 or 13 games. You got to win 13 if you are in the wild card round. You got to win the two wild card games or win two in the wild card round. You then got to win three in the divisional round, four in the league championship, and four more in the World Series. So if you are a wild card team, you got to win 13 games to win the World Series. If you're not in the wild card round, you still got to win 11. So we've gone from four games prior to 1969. That's all you had to win. We have almost tripled it here 60, 55, 56 years later. And we just keep adding teams to it. And I'm sorry. As long as you keep adding teams to it, I think you're going to water down the prestige, if you will, of winning a championship. I still like baseball. You know, at least they've limited it to 12 teams out of 30. In the NFL, 14 teams out of 32, which I think is just entirely too many for the NFL. And I'm going to tell you right now, get ready. There will be two more added to the playoffs so that you have a complete 16 teams in the playoffs, and that number one seed's no longer going to get that bye. I think it's going to happen. And if that happens, now you got half the teams in the National Football League making the playoffs. You've already got half or more than half making the playoffs in the NBA and the National Hockey League. Now, coaches probably love it. They have better chances of getting into the postseason when you expand the playoffs. But, and fans will like it because their team has an opportunity to stay in the mix and possibly make the playoffs, and who knows, possibly win a championship. But as a fan of sports, just as a fan of sports, I just think it's getting too watered down. And so I'm hoping that in some way, shape, or form, college football will say, you know what? I hope that, first of all, I hope they decide that 12 is enough. They're not going to. That's not going to be the case. But I'd hate to see them go past 16. But, as we'll hear a little bit later today, there is a plan for a 20-team playoff that's been drawn up. So we're going to talk about all this today, a lot to talk about. By the way, Little League World Series yesterday, they finally got the Southeast Regional Championship game played down in Georgia. And Alabama defeated Tennessee 4-0. So Alabama is headed to the Little League World Series as the Southeast Regional representative. And when we come back along that same line, a judge changes his mind and makes a more common sense ruling. We'll talk about that when we come back on the other side. Hang with us.
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8: I'm Bill Meade, and I'm joined by Jeff, Brian, and Kevin of Hayworth Tire and Automotive. And guys, I understand you have some big news you want to pass along to the public.
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2: This evening, watching for scattered showers with storm potential once again. Tonight, partly cloudy, rain slowly clears out, a low of 69 degrees. For tomorrow, partly sunny and hot, a high of 88 degrees, light winds and rain continues. Partly cloudy Thursday night, still rainy with a low of 70 degrees. For your Friday, mostly sunny, but still watching for scattered showers and storms, the high of 89 degrees. For Storm Team 11, I'm meteorologist Hannah George.
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0: And welcome back into the program as we are with you till 6 o'clock. 6 o'clock, Westwood One Sports takes you overnight all the way to the Morning Monster with Jacob and Bud tomorrow morning. All right, I want to get back. You know, yesterday we talked extensively and it just absolutely ran all over me that a judge had to stick his hands into ruling in regards to Little League Baseball. And so it would appear, or it appeared anyway, that Texas West, thinking they had won the championship Monday night or Monday afternoon, only to find out Monday evening that a judge had issued a restraining order that was going to force them to have to play the Oklahoma team for the championship after the Oklahoma team over the weekend on Sunday had been booted out of the World Series or forced to forfeit the game to Louisiana. So a judge ruled Monday, no, they're going to be allowed to play. And so as we approached the time for the game last evening, it came out that guess what? And Little League Baseball, they filed a countersuit. And it turned out, we'll tell you in just a short bit, that the judge changed his mind. Now, here's the thing that gets me. It was the same judge hearing the Little League case that heard the Tulsa, Oklahoma Little League case. The same judge. So a Texas judge backed a decision to remove a Tulsa, Oklahoma team from the Southwest region and keep it from playing in Tuesday's championship game for a berth in the Little League Baseball World Series. Little League Baseball on Monday determined that a player was ineligible and removed Tulsa National from the region, deeming its previous game a forfeit. Later Monday, parents of players on the team filed and were granted a temporary restraining order in McClellan County, Texas, allowing Tulsa to play for the title against Texas West on Tuesday night. But Little League Baseball then asked the court to vacate the order, which the district court did yesterday afternoon, not long before the scheduled first pitch in Waco. In formally issuing the ruling, Judge Ryan Luna wrote that the court considered the motion, the arguments of counsel, and all other matters properly before it. Little League Baseball said in a statement, "We appreciate the court's timely and considered decision to vacate the temporary restraining order, allowing enforcement of the tournament committee's decision to remove Tulsa National Little League from the Southwest Region Tournament and declare its previous game a forfeit. As a result, Texas West, represented by a team from Bern Little League, secured the region's berth in next week's Little League World Series in Williamsport, Pennsylvania." When the Tulsa parents were reached out to, one of them, Natalie Woody, said, was asked how the children on the team were handling the decision. She fought back tears saying, "They're devastated." All right, so here's the deal. The Little League deemed a player who, in court documents, is identified simply as OG. The player is ineligible based on a wrong birth year entered on behalf of his sibling, through whom OG maintained his eligibility for the Southwest Region Tournament, according to a court filing obtained on Tuesday. In the filing, Mindy Abbott, Little League's district administrator in Oklahoma, wrote on behalf of OG's teammates to Little League's tournament committee members, "Those 13 players did not enter the incorrect information. They did not make an eligibility determination. They simply showed up, played baseball, and trusted the adults responsible for administering the program to make appropriate decisions." So here's what the filing is saying. The filing said that OG had played for Tulsa National Little League and Oklahoma State Tournament, but not in the Southwest Region event. The documents said OG resides outside Tulsa National's ordinary geographic boundary, but his sibling, identified as KG, is a member of Tulsa National's Challenger Division, which is an adaptive program for children with physical and intellectual challenges. In a letter to the Tulsa National Little League dated July 7th, the Little League International Charter Committee granted OG eligibility based on the sibling relationship. Abbott said in the documents that the player's father mistakenly entered the wrong birth year when registering the sibling. Abbott said she learned about it after the state tournament. According to Abbott, OG's sibling ultimately did not participate in the games necessary to maintain the basis for OG's eligibility. Once the issue arose, OG's parents withdrew him from Tulsa National's tournament team before he participated in the Southwest Region tournament. Now, three protests were filed. The first was filed before the tournament, according to Little League Baseball's emergency motion filed late Tuesday, and was not related to OG. The protest was denied. Two more protests were filed related to OG, which triggered the formal investigation. The motion also said OG's father registered OG's sibling as a 7-year-old in the Challenger division. The filing said that the father confirmed directly to a Little League official that the sibling is actually 10 years old. The motion added, this age misrepresentation rightfully disqualifies the sibling from the under-8 open enrollment provision, which in turn renders OG ineligible to play for Tulsa National under Little League's rules. The emergency motion said that OG's father also said the sibling never actively participated in any Tulsa National Little League program or a division of play, a requirement for eligibility. Little League statement added, we sincerely hope that those adults entrusted with operating the Little League program recognize the responsibility they bear toward the children in their care and act accordingly with integrity, fairness, respect, and a commitment to the mission of the Little League program. Not long after yesterday's decision, the parents of the Tulsa team released a collective statement saying that these children relied on adults to correctly interpret the rules, verify eligibility, communicate with families, and protect the integrity of their tournament experience. We did not fight because our boys believed they were entitled to a championship. We fought because they earned the opportunity to compete for one, the parents added. We could not be prouder of Team Oklahoma and the way these 13 boys represented their families, their communities, and the state of Oklahoma. Now, here's an interesting sidebar to that. Once the ruling was issued by the judge on Monday, initially blocking the forfeiture, Little League came back, and this is after, by the way, this is after Texas West had defeated Louisiana, and everybody was celebrating, and they thought they had gotten their tickets punched to Williamsport. It was after that that we then get the judge's ruling that says, oh, no, that forfeiture is not going to be recognized, so Texas West will have to play another game on Tuesday against Oklahoma. That's when the Little League took action. And they decided, or they then issued their own countersuit, for lack of a better term, and had a number of reasons why. One, by the time this had come out, Texas West had won the championship. At least 4 players and their families had already left Waco and were heading back home. So that would have been 4 players they would not have had. And as I pointed out yesterday in this broadcast, how this would impact the Texas West P- pitchers because you're only allowed to pitch so many innings. And as was pointed out by Little League, their coaches utilized their pitchers Monday thinking it was the championship game. Common sense. That's all it is. Common sense. And so the judge, who I really believe, I think the judge might have been kind of happy he got this rebuttal suit, for lack of a better term, from Little League. Because I got a feeling this judge was under a, because I don't have any social media, but I guarantee the social media was really, for the most part, against this judge for the very reasons I said yesterday. The fact that the Little League has rules, this Oklahoma team or a player violated them, he was deemed ineligible, therefore they would have to forfeit the game. That's in the Little League rules. And I think that the judge overstepped his bounds in his ruling and was catching a lot of flack. Sort of like the judge in the Brendan Sorsby situation. When he made his ruling and you're sitting there just going, unbelievable. This is much the same way. And I think a lot of people felt the same way that I felt. Why is a judge, why is the judicial system even having anything to do with this? And I believe there was a lot of heat in that judge, and he probably, and I don't know this for a fact, he might have been really glad that the Little League sent their suit in so that he could basically change his mind and say, I will rule in favor of the Little League. Thus, the previous game is a forfeiture. And I think some of it has to do with basically what Little League said, just common sense. We've already had players leave and their families leave. The pitching deal was utilized by the coaching staff for Texas West, thinking it was the championship game. And now there's a chance that they could, you know, would have to be forced to use pitchers against Little League rules. Just a common sense reversal by this judge. And so I applaud Judge Luna for changing it, but I don't applaud him for getting involved. Actually, I don't applaud the Tulsa families that brought this lawsuit on to begin with. But we now know the reasoning behind the ruling. We have found out a Tulsa player's father apparently, whether knowingly or unknowingly, put the improper age down on a application or a paperwork that was not even the player on the Tulsa Little League team. It was on the younger team, and instead of indicating his son or that brother was 7 years old, he put down 10. And you can say, well, that was just a human error. We don't know that. But it was the wrong thing to put down. Major League or Little League Baseball caught it. And by the way, Little League Baseball had said they had been confronted a number of times by other coaches about this situation. So, overall, I think it was gotten right by the judge. We'll take a break.
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17: The Minnesota Vikings named Kyler Murray as their starting quarterback for the regular season yesterday, ending the competition between him and J.J. McCarthy. Murray will now have the rest of training camp and three preseason games to get reps with the first team in preparation for the Vikings opener against the Packers on September 13th. Head coach Kevin O'Connell said that both quarterbacks will get time in Saturday's preseason game against the Giants. I'm Adam Abdallah.
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9: This evening, watching for scattered showers with storm potential once again. Tonight, partly cloudy, rain slowly clears out, a low of 69 degrees. For tomorrow, partly sunny and hot, a high of 88 degrees, light winds and rain continues. Partly cloudy Thursday night, still rainy with a low of 70 degrees. For your Friday, mostly sunny, but still watching for scattered showers and storms, the high of 89 degrees. For Storm Team 11, I'm meteorologist Tana George.
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1: Good Wednesday afternoon. This is your Sports Monster update on the middle of the week. I'm Bill Meade. For the second time in a little over a year, the Los Angeles Lakers have been sold again. The Los Angeles Lakers being sold to Josh Kushner and Bob Iger for $12.5 billion. That's a record-breaking price, which breaks the previous record that Mark Walter bought the Lakers with about a year ago, and that was $10 billion. That's the two largest sale prices for any professional sports franchise. Next behind them was the sale earlier this year of the Seattle Seahawks for $9.6 billion. Atlanta Falcons quarterback Tua Tagovailoa will start Friday night's preseason opener against the Denver Broncos, according to coach Kevin Stefanski. Now, that does not necessarily mean that Tagovailoa will be the starter in week one. Despite the decision to start Tua on Friday, Stefanski says it's still too early to tab a starting quarterback for the regular season opener when Atlanta travels to Pittsburgh to take on the Steelers. Michael Penix Jr., the third-year quarterback, is still not yet fully cleared and unable to do 11-on-11 team sessions. Stefanski said Falcons starters will play the first series, or about 10 games, and then come out. Veteran Cooper Rush will be the second quarterback used after Tagovailoa, and undrafted rookie Jack Strand will finish out the game. Former North Carolina guard Seth Trimble has committed to Louisville. Trimble, who entered the transfer portal in the spring, had the door open to play next season following that Colorado District Court ruling that gave class of 2022 high schoolers a fifth season of college eligibility. Trimble said he considers North Carolina home and appreciated his time there, but that a roster logjam led to him looking to play elsewhere. It's a Wednesday, so a lot of afternoon baseball going on. In the bottom of the seventh inning in Minnesota, the Twins lead Baltimore 7-4. They're in the top of the seventh in St. Louis, where the Cardinals lead the Phillies 5-1. Bottom of the third in Sacramento, Tampa Bay leads the A's 3-0. Top of the second in Arizona, the Rockies and D-backs knotted up at a run apiece. In the bottom of the first in San Francisco, no score between the Astros and the Giants, and just getting ready to get started, Milwaukee in San Diego. New York Mets in Atlanta, it's the rubber game of a three-game set. Zach Thornton goes for the Mets. Tyler Molly gets the start tonight for the Braves. That's your Sports Monster update on the middle of the week Wednesday afternoon. I'm Bill Meade.
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1: And welcome back into the program as we are with you until 6 o'clock, as we usually are. And then at 6 o'clock, Westwood One Sports takes you overnight to the Morning Monster with Bud and Jacob. They will be hosting or holding down the fort tomorrow. So that's what we've got going on for you

0: over the next several hours. So hopefully you'll let us take you overnight all the way to the morning monster. So that's what we got going on for you here on this middle of the week Wednesday. All right, so conversations have already begun relating to the 2027 Pro Football Hall of Fame class and the insane number of notable players who will be eligible for the first time. Among those will be two-time Super Bowl champion Ben Roethlisberger, who had 64,088 passing yards, 418 touchdowns, and the fifth most wins in NFL history among starting quarterbacks. But here's the amazing thing. Is he a first ballot Hall of Famer? Will he be going in next year? LeSean McCoy, he's a former All-Pro running back who will never see the Hall of Fame with the Philadelphia Eagles and Buffalo Bills, will go and take it a stretch further. He has said Roethlisberger, he doesn't think Roethlisberger has had a Hall of Fame career based on his lack of individual accolades. This is what LeSean McCoy had to say. You should never be in the Hall of Fame if you've never been an All-Pro. Think how that sounds. All-Pro, for the guys that don't play football, All-Pro is the best in the league. You feel me? But I'm being serious. How the heck that can he not have an All-Pro and be in the Hall of Fame? Take him off the ballot. I'm sorry. Are you kidding me? McCoy didn't change his opinion when it was pointed out to him that Roethlisberger likely would have garnered more individual honors had he not played in the same era as Tom Brady, Peyton Manning, Aaron Rodgers, and Drew Brees. McCoy said, for me, I can't push your Hall of Fame with the best players of all time if you've never been an All-Pro. Think about that. Think about that, though. That means you never was the best quarterback or never was the best player in your position ever. Are you kidding me? LeSean McCoy is cray-cray. Unbelievable. But that he didn't leave it at that. He went on to say that Antonio Brown should be in the Hall of Fame, that he was better than Jerry Rice. Brown, by the way, will be eligible for induction for the first time next year. So LeSean McCoy is pushing for Antonio Brown to be in. McCoy said, what did Jerry Rice do that Antonio Brown couldn't do? I'm just saying, if Antonio Brown played as long as Rice did, he would have had more yards than him. This guy is off the deep end. My question is, why in the world, I'm trying to see, it was on a podcast. His podcast tells me I don't want to ever listen to that podcast. He has, because he knows nothing. Sorry. He knows nothing. You've never been an All-Pro. You can't be in the Hall of Fame. But yet, he won two Super Bowls, passed for over 64,000 yards, 418 touchdowns, and the fifth most wins in NFL history among starting quarterbacks. There's no doubt that his lack of individual accolades will likely be discussed. Now, don't get me wrong, Roethlisberger will make the Hall of Fame. The question is he a first ballot Hall of Famer? Are you kidding me? He was the third quarterback taken in the 2004 NFL draft behind Eli Manning and Philip Rivers. He enjoyed one of the most successful rookie seasons in NFL history. As a matter of fact, you might recall he won his first 12 starts as a rookie. That's an NFL record. and ended up winning the Offensive Rookie of the Year. The following season, he became the youngest starting quarterback to win the Super Bowl. When the Steelers became the first sixth seed to win it all. You might recall that's the infamous season that the Steelers beat the Colts when Vanderjagt missed the field goal. Remember them showing Manning on the sideline? He missed it. Remember that? Matter of fact, he had the game-saving tackle. Remember, Bettis fumbled at the goal line. And the Colts defensive back picked it up and was headed for a touchdown. And Roethlisberger tackled him. 3 years later, he engineered one of the most famous game-winning drives in NFL history that culminated in that game-winning touchdown pass to Santonio Holmes against Arizona. Then went back to the Super Bowl again 2 years later. Of course, they were defeated by Aaron Rodgers and the Packers. And they did not get back to another Super Bowl after that. But the Steelers continued to be a contender because of Roethlisberger. He also accumulated some big numbers over that span and included becoming the first player to throw six touchdowns in consecutive games. And by the way, he also owns the NFL record for most 500-yard passing performances. He won a pair of passing titles, named to four Pro Bowls. He was also one of the toughest quarterbacks in NFL history. But yet, LeSean McCoy says, no, he shouldn't be in the Hall of Fame. He never made All-Pro. Are you kidding me? No All-Pros? You don't deserve to be in the Hall of Fame. But he didn't make four Pro Bowl games. Did win a pair of passing titles. Holds the record for the most 500-yard passing performances. And I cannot believe this, that they're actually discussing Ben Roethlisberger may not get in the Hall of Fame in 2027 as a first ballot player because of his lack of individual accolades. Are you kidding me? This is a team sport. There's a reason. The mentality that LeSean McCoy has, there's a reason. I believe he's got one Super Bowl with the Eagles. Or he may not have a single Super Bowl. I think he may have been on that Eagles team that went to the Super Bowl and lost to New England when they had Donovan McNabb as their quarterback. Somebody needs to explain to me how it is that a lack of individual accolades is going to keep Ben Roethlisberger out of the Hall of Fame next year in his first time on the ballot. If you want to make an argument about quarterbacks in the history of NFL that have basically put teams on their shoulders, Roethlisberger has to be considered one of those. You know, I think of Cam Newton when he was with the Panthers that Super Bowl year. Roethlisberger, a number of times. There was a time with Peyton Manning. You know, he had to score a touchdown. He had to score just about every time he had the ball because the defense was so pathetic. So to sit there and say Ben Roethlisberger is not worthy of making it into the Hall of Fame next year or this first time on the ballot because of his lack of individual accolades. Last time I looked, it takes 11 players. It takes a team effort to win championships. And for somebody like LeSean McCoy to say, he wasn't ever an All-Pro, so he doesn't deserve to be in the Hall of Fame, and then turns around and then back says, but Antonio Brown, yeah, he should be in the Hall of Fame. Antonio Brown, he did everything Jerry Rice did. He just didn't play as long as Rice. And if he did, he would have more yards than him. Seriously? So LeSean McCoy thinks that Ben Roethlisberger is not worthy of the Hall of Fame because he was never named an All-Pro. And it just so happens that he played in an era where you had some other quarterbacks by the name of Tom Brady, Peyton Manning, Aaron Rodgers, Drew Brees. I'm just saying. But Antonio Brown is worthy of the Hall of Fame. And should be in his first year of eligibility. Seriously. How serious can you now take LeSean McCoy on his podcast? Not very seriously. Not very seriously. I saw that today and I'm going, really? How in the world can you sit there and say, Ben, now, like I said, you got the sports writer saying, well, you know, his lack of individual accolades may prevent him from getting in his first time, but he'll definitely get in. LeSean McCoy's going even further. He doesn't think he should be in at all. No, Ben Roethlisberger is a first ballot Hall of Famer. And I want to say something real quick, because 22 years ago on this program, Ben Roethlisberger was taken, the third quarterback taken in the draft, behind Eli Manning, who was taken by the Chargers, and we know how that turned out, and Phillip Rivers, who ended up with the Chargers after Eli Manning was sent to the Giants. And I sat here on this program and said, Ben Roethlisberger is the most NFL-ready quarterback in this draft. And he ends up having one of the most, if not the most, successful rookie seasons in NFL history. He won his first 12 starts as a rookie. NFL record, by the way. And if you recall, the Steelers got to the AFC Championship game, but they were beaten by the Patriots. So I'm not a Steeler fan in any way, shape, or form. But I know a player is a Hall of Famer. I can see it. And there's no doubt Ben Roethlisberger, not just a Hall of Famer, he's a first ballot Hall of Famer. I used to get so frustrated watching Roethlisberger with the Steelers. Extend plays. He was uncanny at doing that. You would get a pass rush on him. And just when you thought you had him, he'd take that little step to the left, or he'd take that little step to the right. He'd take that little step forward, and he would get an extra second or so and to be able to complete the pass. When you thought you had him sacked, he was big, he was physical, and he was the hardest individual to get down before he could get his pass off because he found ways of extending the play. Like I said, I'm not a Steelers guy by any stretch, but Ben Roethlisberger is a first ballot Hall of Famer. All right, one other note before we take our break concerning the NFL. To show you the clout that the NFL has, you know, I said this after the Hall of Fame game last Friday, because I jokingly said Arizona and Carolina guys not going to draw a lot of viewers, but the game was a good game. It turned out to be an outstanding game. Back and forth, couple of rookie quarterbacks, Haynes King for the Panthers, Carson Beck for the Cardinals. Speaking of Roethlisberger and his rookie season, they looked like they were the starters. And, of course, Haynes King takes the team down all the way and then scores on the last play of the game. As the clock runs out, he dives into the end zone for the winning score. And you would have thought Carolina had just won the Super Bowl the way the team ran out on the field. And I said, because of the fact it was such a good game, wouldn't surprise me if the viewership numbers are pretty good for it. Plus, it's the NFL. And plus, I think a lot of people are ready for football. 7 million people tuned in to that game last Thursday night. Now, you may say 7 million, and I got news for you. That's a stout number for the Hall of Fame game. We're talking about a game that just a few years ago was canceled. Remember? For 1 year it was canceled because of the weather, and another year it was canceled because the paint on the field was so slick nobody could keep their footing. But 7 million people tuned into the Hall of Fame game. Give you an idea. The most watched Major League Baseball game last week on national TV was the Chicago White Sox-Cleveland game on Fox. 2.2 million viewers. The WNBA game on ESPN between the Fever and the Sky on Saturday was the second most watched WNBA game in network history. And it drew 2.6 million viewers. That is an outrageous number for the WNBA. But yet, a meaningless exhibition game, the Hall of Fame game between two of the probably least followed teams in the NFL, the Panthers and the Cardinals, drew 7 million. It's like I said, another example of why the NFL is simply in another stratosphere than other sports and maybe anything else on television. 7 million tuned in to the NFL Hall of Fame game. I got a feeling, I don't know if it's the most watched Hall of Fame game in history, but it has to be pretty close. 7 million. That's a lot of eyeballs for a preseason, don't call it exhibition game, that is actually the ultimate exhibition game. So, wow. Just another testament of just how much clout the National Football League carries. All right, we're going to take a break. When we come back, we're going to talk some baseball. You know, the Red Sox just had a streak where they won 27 of 30 games. They went from 14 under 500 to 10 above 500. Which is pretty incredible. And right now, they are 9 over 500. And they're in really good shape to get in the wild card. But there, what's interesting is it was only the seventh time in the last 100 years. It was only the seventh time in the last 100 years that a team went 27-3 in a 30-game span. So what were the results of the previous six? We'll talk about that. Plus, Matt Snyder, who last week had a great piece saying, guys, this Tarik Skubal deal, don't blame the Dodgers. They're not the big villains here. It's those teams, those cowardly teams like the Brewers and the Rays and, yes, even the Braves who wouldn't pull the trigger on a deal. But maybe the biggest villain are the Detroit Tigers who were just 2.5 games back when they traded away maybe the best pitcher in baseball. Well, this week, Matt Snyder in his soapbox says, you know what? Yes, you know what? The Dodgers are villains, but that's good for Major League Baseball. So we'll get to that as we work our way through this edition of the program. Stick with us, and we'll be back on the other side on this middle of the week Wednesday.
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15: This evening, watching for scattered showers with storm potential once again. Tonight, partly cloudy, rain slowly clears out, a low of 69 degrees. For tomorrow, partly sunny and hot, a high of 88 degrees, light winds and rain continues. Partly cloudy Thursday night, still rainy with a low of 70 degrees. For your Friday, mostly sunny, but still watching for scattered showers and storms, the high of 89 degrees. For Storm Team 11, I'm meteorologist Tana George.

Back here in this edition of the program as we work our way with you till 6 o'clock. Sitting here watching a little league baseball. I'm watching an elimination game in the Northwest region between Oregon and Washington. And in their bottom of the fifth inning, Washington leading 5-2 and trying to blow it wide open. And if they win this, they're headed to the championship game against Idaho, who beat Washington yesterday 9-3. So Idaho waiting patiently for tomorrow's championship game in the Northwest region. If you didn't hear last night, they finally got the Southeast region championship game played, and Alabama defeated Tennessee, the team out of Nolensville, 4-0 was the final score. So Alabama gets their ticket punch, and they're headed to Williamsport. Right now, two teams, Alabama and Texas West, have had their tickets punched to go to Williamsport, to the Little League World Series, which will begin a week from today, next Wednesday, up there in Williamsport. The Boston Red Sox last week had a stretch of games, or the last few weeks had a stretch of games where they went 27-3 in 30 games. 27-3. They went from 14 games under 500 to 10 games above 500 and became only the seventh team in Major League Baseball to have gone 27-3 in a 30-game stretch during a season, only the seventh team to do it in 100 years of Major League Baseball. Prior to the Red Sox doing it this year, the last time it was done by the 2017 Cleveland Indians. The Indians did it in 2017. Prior to that, the 77 Royals did it. And then you had the 1953 Yankees, the 1947 Yankees, the 1941 Yankees, and the 1936 New York Giants. Those are the seven teams in the last 100 years that at some point during the season won 27 of 30 games. So, how did they fare after they had done that? Well, the 1936 New York Giants lost the World Series that year. The 1941 Yankees, you can probably guess, won the World Series. The 1947 Yankees won the World Series. The 1953 Yankees won the World Series. So you've got those four from 36 to 53, the three Yankee teams all won World Series, while the 36 Giants lost in the World Series. Now you get to the more contemporary teams that have done it. The 77 Royals, just remember we talked about this a minute ago or earlier today, the expanded playoffs that we now have in baseball. The 1977 Royals ended up losing the American League Championship Series to the Yankees. The 2017 Indians ended up losing in the American League Divisional Series. So, what does that say about what could happen to the Red Sox? Again, here's the difference. Those first four teams, 36 Giants, 41, 47, and 53 Yankees, won their respective leagues, were automatically in the World Series. The two that have done it since the expansion of the playoffs didn't even make it to the World Series. As we said, the 77 Royals lost the ALCS to the Yankees. The 2017 Indians lost the American League Divisional Series. So if you go by history,
it's not real promising for the Red Sox to get to the World Series. Now, you can sit there and say, well, Bill, four of the previous six, yes, but all four of them was in an era when if you won the league, you're automatically in the World Series. You didn't have a championship, league championship series, a league divisional series, a wild card series. You went straight to the World Series. So I think it's going to be extremely tough for the Red Sox to get to the World Series despite this tremendous run that they have had this season. All right, when we come back from our break, I want to touch on the Matt Snyder piece. Last week he was blaming or telling everybody, look, the Dodgers aren't the villains here for getting Tarik Skubal. It's the teams that either didn't pull the trigger or the team that traded him away. They're the villains. But, he says today, the Dodgers, yeah, they're villains, but that's good for Major League Baseball. We'll let him explain it to you when we come back on the other side of our break. Well, Washington has scored some more runs. They now lead Oregon 8-2 in the bottom of the fifth. So it looks like Washington, unless the proverbial sky falls, it looks like Washington will be headed to play Idaho in the championship out in San Bernardino, California, against Idaho, as we said, a rematch of a game played yesterday that saw Idaho beat Washington 9-3. And by the way, Oregon and Washington have played already in this tournament. They played in the very first round, Washington winning 5-3. So it looks like they may make it 2-2.

0: as we are with you till 6 o'clock, you know, last week I brought you the article by Matt Snyder talking about the Dodgers in the Tarik Skubal trade, that they're not the biggest villains. The biggest villains were the cowardly teams that let it happen. The teams that wouldn't pull the trigger, like Milwaukee or Tampa Bay or even the Atlanta Braves. But maybe the biggest villain was the Detroit Tigers for trading maybe the best pitcher in baseball, only 2.5 games behind or out of the playoffs. And so everybody was pointing the finger and talking about the villains of the Dodgers and what have you. Well, Snyder today said there's no doubt at this point that the overwhelming majority of baseball fans fall into two camps at this point. Dodgers fans are the people who hate the Dodgers fans and the people who hate the Dodgers. Some people out there somewhere must fall into neither camp, but it can't be a large group. The Dodgers, on the heels of back-to-back World Series titles, are the villains of Major League Baseball for a great many fans. Remember back when the Yankees were branded the evil empire by Red Sox president Larry Lucchino? In the ensuing years and even decades, Yankees fans came to embrace the moniker and love being the villain. After all, to quote a Yankee who predates the evil empire nickname, Reggie Jackson used to say, "They don't boo nobodies." True. Dodgers fans should follow suit and embrace the playful villainy of their favorite team. The 2026 Dodgers are most certainly not nobodies. They are the two-time defending champions and one of the best teams in baseball again this season. So many people already hated them and wanted them to lose as early as possible in the playoffs. Then president of baseball operations, Andrew Friedman, traded for two-time Cy Young winner Tarik Skubal. That sent so many people over the edge. Face it, once again, the Dodgers are the villains. Now, to be serious for a quick second, I'm not suggesting there's anything really more hateable about the Dodgers players than any other team. Shohei Ohtani is probably the most talented player in baseball history and an utter joy to watch. Freddie Freeman is, by most accounts, a great person and a future Hall of Famer. Mookie Betts is a personal favorite interview of mine. I could keep going, but there's no need. The Dodgers' massive payroll is certainly part of the equation, and I'm sure a bunch of fan bases will claim that's the real reason. But those same people aren't spending the significant energy hating the Mets and desperately hoping they lose. No, the Dodgers are the target because they've won the last two World Series and make the playoffs, it seems, every single year. The specifics aren't actually the point anyway. Notice that I said the villainy is playful up above. Nothing in sports fandom is more worthy of hatred than a dynasty or close to it, unless it's your favorite team, because seeing the same team keep winning is tedious and also makes us jealous. We want our team to be a dynasty, not yours. I remember meeting an Alabama football fan, and when I learned of his fandom, I must have reacted outwardly, made a sour face or something. He started laughing and said something like, "I love this so much." You know what I'm talking about. We all get tired of seeing teams stack championships when they aren't our favorite. It's annoying, and again, there's the jealousy factor. It grows into playful hate, and that's perfectly healthy in sports fandom. And if it's your favorite team drawing that label of hate from many or all other fan bases, that means your favorite team is awesome. We all, deep down, yearn to root for teams that are hated by the rest of the sport because that's when the team has truly arrived. I've already started to see plenty of IU football, Indiana football hate, and it nourishes me so greatly as a sports fan. Give me more. How angry do you think Dodgers fans actually get when someone starts screaming about buying championships? A little hint. They don't care, nor should they. Only relevant teams, great teams, are reviled by the masses. When it's not our favorite team, it's fun to have a common villain. Things are more entertaining when there's a big bad wolf. The Dodgers are absolutely the big bad wolf in Major League Baseball. They are our villain. And it's fun to have a villain, especially when it finally gets toppled. Maybe that happens in October, and if it does, 29 fan bases will be rejoicing like it's the end of a horror movie and the protagonist finally took down the bad guy. And if the Dodgers happen to win it all again, those fans get to revel in the outpouring of hate from all the other jealous fan bases. You know, I've said this on this program all the time. There are certain teams, certain individuals that I weren't fans of. But that was just an indication of their success. I was never a fan of Dale Earnhardt Sr. I've always said Dale Earnhardt Sr., that was the ultimate maybe love-hate situation. Either you loved the guy or you couldn't stand him. And I was not a big fan of his. But the only reason there was that situation was because of his championships, because of his success, because of his domination, because of his intimidation. You know, you look at sports teams. I can remember back when the Celtics were winning championships, people couldn't stand them, especially Lakers fans. But as a Celtics fan, I was ecstatic. I loved it. You look in the NFL, the New England Patriots are the latest dynasty. And that was, at the end anyway, a love-hate relationship. When it first started, I think people were saying, you know what, the Patriots have never won anything. That's okay. But when they became the dominant franchise, the dominant team in the league, well, there's that love-hate. There's no middle ground. Dallas Cowboys, how dare they proclaim themselves America's team? But they were successful. And then they had the audacity to call themselves America's team, which just added fuel to the fire. A love-hate relationship. The Dodgers are in it in baseball right now. But just in any, it doesn't matter what sport you want to talk about when somebody is successful. Notre Dame is probably the most successful college football program in the history of the sport. But because they have been so successful and because they get to wield as much power as conferences, there's a love-hate relationship. If you're not a Notre Dame fan, you can't stand them. If you are a fan, greatest team on the planet. So you've got a lot of those in sports. And Snyder's right. These people that are whining and crying because the Dodgers have, you know, it's not fair, and now they get Tariq Skubal. Well, like Snyder said last week, somebody else needed to go out and get Skubal. Matter of fact, Dave Roberts said, we didn't do anything that somebody else couldn't have done. And so, as Snyder pointed out, you know what? Yeah, the Dodgers are villains, but they're not the villains in the Tariq Skubal situation. Those are the Milwaukee Brewers, the Tampa Bay Rays, the Atlanta Braves, but more so the Detroit Tigers. If you are a Tigers fan today, how can you really be happy with them? They were only 2.5 games out of a potential playoff berth and then traded the 2-time defending Cy Young Award winner in the American League. You want to look at the true villain in that situation, as Matt Snyder pointed out? I tend to think it's the Detroit Tigers. All right, we will take a break. We got another hour to go. We'll talk some college football as we work our way through our final hour, so stick around with us here on this Wednesday. Washington, by the way, hangs on and wins 8-2, so Idaho and Washington will play for the Northwest Championship tomorrow.
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2: 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Now that Kyler Murray has been named the starter in Minnesota, what's next for third-year quarterback J.J. McCarthy? He could demand a trade. He could wait for the possibility for the Vikings to need him to start, or he could just wait for the offseason. There's always a coach and a GM out there that thinks they can fix the next quarterback. I'm Adam Abdallah.
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6: This evening, watching for scattered showers with storm potential once again. Tonight, partly cloudy, rain slowly clears out, a low of 69 degrees. For tomorrow, partly sunny and hot, a high of 88 degrees, light winds and rain continues. Partly cloudy Thursday night, still rainy with a low of 70 degrees. For your Friday, mostly sunny, but still watching for scattered showers and storms, the high of 89 degrees. For Storm Team 11, I'm meteorologist Tana George.
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0: Wednesday afternoon, rolling home on this middle week edition. This is your Sports Monster Updates. I'm Bill Mead. For the second time in a year, the Los Angeles Lakers have been sold. This time, Josh Kushner and Bob Iger buy the Lakers for $12.5 billion, just over a year since Mark Walter purchased the team from the Buss family for $10 billion. So new owners for the Lakers. Atlanta Falcons coach Kevin Stefanski has announced that Tua Tagovailoa will start Friday's preseason opener against Denver. That does not necessarily mean that Tua will be the starter in week one when the Falcons travel to Pittsburgh to take on the Steelers. Michael Penix Jr. is still not yet fully cleared and is unable to do 11-on-11 sessions in practice. It will be veteran Cooper Rush that will come in after Tua's start on Friday night. And then after that, undrafted rookie Jack Strand will finish out the game. Former North Carolina guard Seth Trimble has committed to Louisville. He entered the transfer portal in the spring, had the door open to play next season following the Colorado District Court ruling that gave class of 2022 high schoolers a fifth season of college eligibility. Trimble said that he considers North Carolina home and appreciated his time there, but that a roster logjam led him to looking to play elsewhere. And that gives the Cardinals yet another marquee piece for the 26-27 season. It being a Wednesday, a lot of afternoon Major League Baseball going on in the top of the seventh inning. Well, we'll get to that in a minute. There are already two finals to report on. The Minnesota Twins beat Baltimore 7-5, and the St. Louis Cardinals knocking off the Phillies 7-1. Games that are going on in the top of the seventh in Sacramento, Tampa Bay leads the A's 7-2. They're in the bottom of the fifth at Arizona, Colorado leading Arizona 6-1. Out in San Francisco, Tony Vitello's Giants leading the Astros 1-0. That's in the top of the fifth inning. In San Diego, here in the top of the fourth, the Brewers lead the Padres 2-1. Braves will try to win the series tonight against the Mets after last night's victory over the Metropolitans. It'll be Zach Thornton going for the Mets. He's 3-2 with a 2.52 ERA. Tyler Molly gets his second start for the Braves. He is 3-9 with a 4.83 ERA. That's your rolling home middle of the week Wednesday afternoon Sports Monster Updates. I'm Bill Mead.
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5: Source of storm potential once again tonight. Partly cloudy, rain slowly clears out. A low of 69 degrees for tomorrow. Partly sunny and hot. A high of 88 degrees. Light winds and rain continues. Partly cloudy Thursday night. Still rainy with a low of 70 degrees. For your Friday, mostly sunny but still watching for scattered showers and storms. The high of 89 degrees. For Storm Team 11, I'm meteorologist Tana George.
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8: Into our final hour for this Wednesday as we work our way with you till 6 o'clock. Westwood One Sports overnight. Then it's at 6 a.m. tomorrow morning, the Morning Monster, Jacob Townsend and Bud. It being a Thursday, we'll be getting your Thursday, your Friday Eve started. So that's coming up tomorrow morning here on the Monster. All right, we start the 5 o'clock hour, a little history lesson. A little history lesson for you. If you recall, back about, I want to say it, what, 4 years ago? When did Live Golf start? 4 years ago, I believe 2021. Remember the golfers that went overseas to play and live? They were going to make a lot of money. They weren't going to play as long a tournaments, as many tournaments, but they were going to make money hand over fist. And the PGA, powers that be, and some of their golfers just absolutely went bonkers. The PGA announced they were banning those golfers for leaving and going to live. Rory McIlroy and some other PGA golfers blasted the Mickelsons and those that left to go play.

0: live. And I always said, you know what? What are you so tore up about if you're the PGA? It's just another golf league. It may not even survive. But how childish looking is it the way you're acting? Now, I also brought up this factor. Why do some of the golfers go to live? Well, bottom line was they would only play 3-round tournaments. Not every weekend, you know, just every so often, maybe once a month, and they would get paid a ton more money. Who wouldn't have taken that? It'd be like somebody, you know, you work at your job, and somebody down the road who has the same kind of business says, hey, come work for me. We're only going to work you 30 hours instead of 40, only 30 hours, and we're going to triple your pay. Who's going to turn that down? But yet the PGA just went bonkers. Just absolutely, we're going to ban them. They don't deserve to be in our tour. Our tour is the tour, and we'll show them. And so, just so childish back then. And I sat here and said, you know, it may not even work out, but if it does, it does. Who cares? The only thing I cared about was all the top golfers in the world would get together 4 times a year at the Masters, the PGA Championship, the U.S. Open, and the British Open. That's all I cared about. I could have cared less if those golfers went and played the LIV Tour. But boy, the PGA golfers and the PGA Tour officials and powers that be, they just went bonkers. They acted like little 10-year-olds. I'm taking my ball and going home. Guess what happened? Then all of a sudden, you started losing some more named golfers going to LIV. And the PGA realized, you know what, if we're going to keep our golfers, we've got to raise our purses. We've got to raise our purses. And so they did. And so the golfer that stayed on the PGA Tour started making more money. And I sat right here and said, you know what's the sad part is? These golfers won't even say, hey, thanks to the LIV golfers. Because of the LIV golfers, their money went up. Their purses went up. But no, they were too snooty to admit that, you know what, LIV did do us some good. Then, of course, there was the talk about the merger, LIV and PGA coming back and getting together. And, you know, everybody was kind of, especially on the PGA side. So a few months ago, actually a couple of months ago, we found out that the PIF was going to pull their funding for LIV Golf. That LIV Golf was on life support and probably wasn't going to make it. And it still doesn't look too promising. And when that news broke, why, PGA and the golfers, see, we told you. We told you so. And there was talk about, how about those golfers coming back to the tour? Nope, they're going to have to go through certain criteria, and they're going to have to sit out for a year. We're not letting them back in the PGA Tour. Simply childish stuff. Absolute childish stuff. And not one bit of gratitude for, you know what, if LIV Golf doesn't form, we don't get to see our purses go up. So you ridicule LIV Golf because they're fixing to lose their financial support. All right, listen to this. FedEx has pumped more than $1 billion of bonus money into the PGA Tour since launching the FedEx Cup in 2007. But the shipping and logistics behemoth's future with the golf circuit is uncertain as major changes loom. FedEx's longtime deal with the PGA Tour expires after the 2027 season, as does its sponsorship of the FedEx St. Jude Championship, which makes this week's event at Memphis the kickoff to the 3-tournament FedEx Cup playoffs, potentially the penultimate edition as a postseason event. The PGA Tour is revamping its postseason in 2028 when it launches a new 2-track model with a top-tier championship series and a second-tier challenger series. which is, I find interesting. Let me get this straight. You blasted Liv Goff because it was another Goff's series, and now you're fixing to show, fixing to develop a second series yourself. Think about that. While the PGA Tour said in a statement last week that it believes Memphis, where FedEx is headquartered, is well positioned to remain part of the PGA Tour, the tour also confirmed that the market will not host an event on the championship series, which will include 15 regular season PGA Tour events with purses of at least $20 million, the Players' Championship, the four majors, and the new postseason. Gee, wait a minute. Did I just say that right? 15 regular season events? Sounds like the LIV Tour. Five PGA Tour events have already been confirmed for the championship series. A pool of nearly $100 million in FedEx bonus money from this season will be paid out to the top 125 players in the FedEx Cup standings following next week's BMW Championship before the eventual FedEx Cup champion wins $10 million from the Tour Championship's $40 million purse at the end of the month. Next season, potentially the final one of the FedEx Cup, is expected to play out in a similar fashion. PGA Tour Chief Commercial Officer Dhruv Prasad said after that, all options are on the table with FedEx. PGA Tour CEO Brian Rolapp earlier that month, or earlier in June, said FedEx's current contract would be honored, and that the new competitive model is really designed to bring more value to our partners, and that our hope is to create more value for FedEx and everybody else. The PGA Tour also said they are actively talking to FedEx about the future. Dhruv went on to say, I think they're excited about the potential for what their partnership could be. Many industry sources, however, don't expect FedEx and the PGA Tour to renew the company's sponsorship of the season-long points race after next season. Some sources predict the PGA Tour will opt for a model something like NASCAR's Cup Series, which in 2020 moved away from a single naming rights sponsor in favor of multiple premium partners. It's unclear whether FedEx would be interested in signing up for that type of deal. FedEx said in a statement last week, as the PGA Tour continues to evolve its competition structure and schedule, we understand their vision for the future and appreciate the longstanding partnership over the last 40 years. While we are disappointed the FedEx St. Jude Championship will not be part of the new championship series, we are encouraged by their plans to find other opportunities to bring professional golf to Memphis. Now, should FedEx or another company want to back a second-tier Challenger Series event in Memphis in 2028 and beyond, the cost of sponsoring those tournaments will be between $5 and $15 million. That depends on the event type and factors such as whether it's on network TV or a non-network tournament airing opposite a Championship Series event. Let me just run that, what I just said to you. A non-network tournament airing opposite a championship series event. I just cannot get over how the PGA and their golfers ridiculed LIV Goff. Well, those guys are just leaving for the money. Oh, they're only going to play three rounds. Are you kidding me? Oh, what's this team concept? Seriously? Absolutely ridicule LIV Goff. And now here we are, about 5 years removed, and now the PGA is fixing to start a championship series and a challenger series. Wait a minute. I thought the PGA was irate because there was another Goff series that was forming 5 years ago. How dare our golfers leave to go to that? And I sat right here and said, so what? It's just another golf tour. Why are you so concerned about it. If you are the ultimate golf tour, you shouldn't have let that impact you in any way, shape, or form. And I said, as a fan, all I care about is I want all the best golfers, whether they're LIV, PGA, whomever. I want them competing in the four majors. That's all I'm caring as a fan. But the PGA went absolutely bonkers. We're going to ban these players. These players are banned for life. You're not coming back. And they're still on their high horse saying, yeah, if the LIV golfers want to come back, that'll be fine, but they're going to have to sit out a year. We're going to have to punish them. Why? If I was a PGA golfer today, I would sit here and say, you know what? Those guys left the tour, but you know what? By doing that, look what they've done to allow us to do. They've pretty much forced the PGA's hand to raise the purses. And now we're going to have two series. And wait a minute, that championship series, wait a minute. It's going to have 15 regular season events? And you ridiculed LIV because they were only going to play once a month or so? Seriously? I just think it is so ironic to see the PGA now having to have a little bit of concern moving forward. Wait a minute. FedEx is pulling out? Man, the FedEx Cup, that's the prize. The FedEx tournament in Memphis, which just happens to be where FedEx is located, has always been, since the FedEx Cup has been around, been involved in the FedEx Cup playoffs. I just sit here and I think about how ironic it is that now the PGA has to be a little bit concerned because they're fixing potentially of losing, if not one, certainly one of the main supporters, if not the main supporter of your tour. I mean, the championship is called the FedEx Cup. It's a $10 million bonus for the winner. But you wanted to ridicule LIV Golf 5 years ago because they were dangling money out there to the golfers. Unbelievable. And I just when I saw that the championship series will include 15 regular season events. Now, granted, there's going to be the four majors, there's going to be the championship, and there will be the playoffs. But still, you basically have that now, but you're playing every weekend. Now you're going to cut that back to 15 events. Where'd you get that idea? I just think it's fascinating that here's the PGA, and they were so demeaning to those golfers that went and decided to play in LIV. You know, the PGA golfers ridiculed them. PGA said, you're banned. You're never coming back to play in our tour. All because there was another tour out there. I never understood the animosity, the panic, the childishness that we saw from the PGA when LIV Golf started. And now LIV is on life support. I doubt very seriously they might be able to have some kind of a 2027 season, but I believe that'll be it. And the amazing thing is the PGA still says to those guys, you want to come back and play in the PGA Tour after you banned them for life, but you're now going to say, you want to come back, come on, but you're going to have to sit out a year. You're not just jumping back in. Why? What did they do to the PGA to warrant that kind of a punishment other than go to another tour? Unbelievable. All right, we got to take a timeout. As we work our way through this edition, when we come back, we're going to start talking a little college football. John Talty with his prediction of the 12-team playoff for 2026. So stick around with us. We'll be back.
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0: 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You'll hear from the drivers, and we'll explain what that rule is coming up next. 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
1: NASCAR champions on the track for over 20 years to innovating 94 octane, the highest octane on the market. Performance is what Sunoco does. 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
0: NASCAR announced last week that if a caution comes out within 10 laps of a stage ending, that will now mark the end of the stage. Rather than trying to re-rack the cars for a one or two lap shootout, the green checkered flag will fly early. Now, this is all an effort to speed up the races. Here's what Carson Hocevar thinks about the new procedure.
2: Yeah, and hopefully just allows for mistakes on the box that makes better racing. I feel like mistakes from either the box or the race car tends to kind of always make the racing better. So
0: here's what Ryan Blaney thinks.
3: Thumbs up. I think it's good that they did that. You know, I personally, you know, sitting behind the wheel of the thing, if a caution does come out, you know, four or five laps before the stage is over and you know you're not going to restart it right around there for double the time, and that's no fun for anybody. That's no fun for anybody watching. That's not fun for us either, sitting around there cruising around for extra laps and taking time up. So I think that's it's a good deal that they did. I think that's progress on that side, and try to limit the time of caution, you know, time of yellow and things like that, and get back to on-track action sooner.
0: Finally, Tyler Reddick explains how this can change strategy.
4: If you go to your optimal number or run long in a stage and you're coming on tires and you have that caution with, you know, 10 laps to go, it'll make going optimal a lot worse. So my biggest concern, I guess, if I had one in it, is does it hurt some of the strategy play that happens, like the intermediate tracks? Was it due to the strategy that shapes who's at the front for stage three?
0: We'll see how it plays out. 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
6: This evening, watching for scattered showers with storm potential once again. Tonight, partly cloudy, rain slowly clears out, a low of 69 degrees. For tomorrow, partly sunny and hot, a high of 88 degrees, light winds and rain continues. Partly cloudy Thursday night, still rainy with a low of 70 degrees. For your Friday, mostly sunny, but still watching for scattered showers and storms, the high of 89 degrees. For Storm Team 11, I'm meteorologist Hannah George.

0: That's our final segment for this Wednesday edition of the program. Just breaking, Russell Westbrook, who has played 18 seasons with seven teams, announced today he is retiring. The 37-year-old Westbrook said, "Sometimes you don't even know when you've already watched the end, but you had to be there, and now it's over." Westbrook had offers this offseason from the Sacramento Kings and Washington Wizards, but chose to step away from the game on his own terms, ending one of the most statistically robust careers in league history. He had a two-year college career at UCLA. He was selected number four in the 2008 draft by the then Seattle Supersonics. Never played a game in that city. The franchise moved to Oklahoma City that summer, and Westbrook quickly emerged into a pillar for what would soon become a perennial contender. People forget that when the Supersonics moved to Oklahoma City, Russell Westbrook, Kevin Durant, and James Harden. James Harden was the sixth man coming off the bench for that Oklahoma City team that got all the way to the finals in 2012, where they got beat by LeBron and company and the Miami Heat. But he went on to have a remarkable run during the 2016-17 season. He became the first player since Oscar Robertson in 1962 to average a triple-double for a full season, score averaged 32 points, 11 rebounds, and 10 assists, and posted an NBA record 42 triple-doubles that season. His career averages ended up being 21 points, 7 rebounds, and 8 assists per game, and he holds the NBA record for most career triple-doubles with 209, passing Oscar Robertson's mark of 181. By the way, it was a record that had stood since 1974, so 47 years it stood. He ends up as the he has scored the fourth most career points among players that have never won an NBA championship. Karl Malone holds that record, almost 37,000 points. James Harden, 29,339. And then Carmelo Anthony at 28,000, almost 300. And then Russell Westbrook, 27,176. He is fourth all-time, the fourth most career points scored by players who never won an NBA championship. So in his final season, Westbrook started 58 games for the Kings, averaged 15.7 assists, almost 5.5 rebounds. During the season, he became the career leader in rebounds from the point guard position and joined LeBron James as the only two players in league history with 25,000 points and 10,000 assists. So no doubt a first ballot Hall of Famer. If you weren't with us earlier, we were talking about LeSean McCoy, the running back, who says Ben Roethlisberger is not just a first ballot Hall of Famer, but he's not a Hall of Famer, period. If you can believe that. He went on a rant that basically said, you know, if you're not, he never won an All-Pro award. So if you don't win an All-Pro award, you shouldn't be in the Hall of Fame. And so McCoy got on his podcast and said, there's no way Roethlisberger deserves to be not just the first ballot Hall of Famer. He's basically saying Hall of Famer, period. He says, you should never be in the Hall of Fame if you've never won an All-Pro award. That's an individual award, by the way. And then you have a sports writer who said, well, you know what? His lack of individual accolades might deny him first ballot possibility next year. What? Ben Roethlisberger is a first ballot Hall of Famer. Plain and simple. But as if McCoy didn't make big enough of a fool of himself, he then went on to say that Antonio Brown, who's also eligible for next year, should be in, that he should be inducted in his first year of eligibility, and says, McCoy said he thought Brown was better than Jerry Rice. McCoy said, what did Jerry Rice do that Antonio Brown didn't do? He's saying if Antonio Brown had played as long as Rice did, he would have had more yards than him. So, I'm sure you want to run out and listen to his podcast, right? He's brilliant. He'll tell you that Ben Roethlisberger, not only is he not a first ballot Hall of Famer, he's not a Hall of Famer, period. But Antonio Brown is worthy of a first ballot Hall of Famer, Hall of Fame induction. Wow. Wow. Unbelievable. By the way, Roethlisberger had one of the most successful rookie seasons in NFL history. He won his first 12 starts, got the Steelers to the AFC Championship. And I said this earlier today, he was the third quarterback taken in the 2004 draft. Eli Manning and Philip Rivers were the two taken ahead of him. But I remember on this very show, after that draft, or actually going into the draft, to be honest with you, I said the quarterback that is the most NFL ready is Ben Roethlisberger out of Miami of Ohio. He just looked like someone who would be ready to go into the NFL as soon as he stepped on the field. And boy, was I right about that. He went 12-0 to start his career. Led the Steelers to a 15-1 regular season and got to the AFC Championship before losing to some guy by the name of Tom Brady and the New England Patriots. But this is a guy like LeSean McCoy says, is not only is not entitled to a first-time ballot, but he's not worthy of the Hall of Fame. Threw for 64,000 yards. Owns the NFL record for the most 500-yard passing performances, four. Went to three Super Bowls and won two. And the thing that you've got to remember, Ben Roethlisberger, because the thing McCoy said was, he never made All-Pro. Think of how that sounds, All-Pro. All-Pro is the best in the league. How in the heck? He never had an All-Pro, so take him off. He was never the best in the league. All about individual awards. Didn't make All-Pro. The only trouble is he was playing in an era where there was four other quarterbacks by the name of Tom Brady, Peyton Manning, Aaron Rodgers, and Drew Brees. But McCoy didn't let up. He said, I can't push you in the Hall of Fame with the best players of all time if you've never even won an All-Pro award. That means you were never the best quarterback or never was the best player in your position, ever. Ahead of him, four Hall of Famers. Give me a break. I couldn't believe. When I saw what LeSean McCoy said, and then he wants to say that Antonio Brown is a first ballot Hall of Famer. So we'll see what happens. I can't wait. If when Roethlisberger gets in next year and Antonio Brown doesn't, I can't wait to see how LeSean McCoy will frame that, right? All right, one other note here. And to me, you can't go into the college football season without having a copy of Phil Steele's college football magazine. Now, it's not cheap. It's $25. But it is 376 pages long. He has two pages on every one of the 138 Division I college football teams. He also puts out an FCS edition and an NFL edition. The only trouble is you can only get those through his website at philsteele.com. But he issued or posted this a couple of days ago. And I saw this on one of the stories today, and I'm going, are you kidding me? So Phil Steele posted on his website today, we got a call in the office yesterday with an angry Phil Steele customer. He said he had just bought a smaller Phil Steele magazine from Amazon and was very unhappy with the product. It was nowhere near the Phil Steele quality that we put out, and he was angry with the purchase. We told him there are no smaller versions of the magazine. We produce one college football magazine in print, and it's 376 pages with two full pages on every FBS team. He said it's right there on the front cover, Phil Steele. So we went to Amazon and was shocked to find not one, not two, not three, but four different magazines of different sizes, 58, 45, 70, 97 pages, that had Phil Steele on the front cover. They list Phil Steele as the author. These magazines are fake. They are scams. They are trying to take advantage of my good name, which I have spent 32 years putting 7 months of labor each year into the magazine. It is the best-selling magazine in Barnes & Noble, and not just football magazine, but the best-selling magazine overall. So he then went ahead and posted. He said, here's the four different covers that we found for sale on Amazon that falsely bear the Phil Steele name. I have nothing to do with these magazines. My partners at Learfield are currently working through legal channels with Amazon to get these taken down and stop these scam artists from taking advantage of my hard work. 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So I'm looking at the covers. Now, anybody that knows Phil Steele's magazine obviously would have fallen for these fakes. But they each have Phil Steele's College Football Preview 2026 on it. But if you know Phil Steele's covers, you know right off the bat that that's not his publication. But if you go to Amazon, you're wanting Phil Steele's magazine, look out for the fakes. You can recognize them. If you're wanting a Phil Steele magazine, you know what the Phil Steele magazine looks like. Plain and simple. So, four different fakes. Wow. All right. As we start wrapping things up for this Wednesday, let's turn our attention to our countdown to kickoff. 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He can improve your game. Again, that's at Pine Oaks Golf Course, 1709 Buffalo Road in Johnson City. And they want to remind you, it is 17 days till the Buccaneers will tee it up and kick it off against Campbell. And 24 days till the Volunteers will do the same against Furman. 17 days for the Bucs, 24 days for the Vols. just over 2 weeks for ETSU, and just over 3 weeks for Tennessee till the 2026 football campaign gets started. 17 for the Bucks, 24 for the Vols. That is your countdown to kickoff. 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You can give them a shout at 434-6250 to set up a tee time. That's 434-6250, area code 423. And again, they're located at 1709 Buffalo Road in Johnson City. Pine Oaks Golf Course. Hard to believe we're just a little over 2 weeks away from the start of the ETSU season that you'll be hearing here in the Monster, and just over 3 weeks away from the Vols starting their season at home against Furman. So a little over 3 weeks, and we get into the best season of them all, the college football season. All right, as we start wrapping things up, again, Russell Westbrook announcing today that he is retiring. Also an interesting story. If this indeed is Aaron Rodgers' final season, he will end his career without playing at Lambeau Field as a visitor, something that he thought might happen this season. In advance of tomorrow's Packers-Steelers preseason game in Pittsburgh, said when he first heard the teams were slated to play this summer, he had hoped it would be in Green Bay. 100%, Rodgers said. When I heard it was possible to play both my former teams, I was really hoping this one was going to be in Green Bay, not just to get back at Lambeau one more time, but to head out to Chives Restaurant for a dinner and maybe head out to the Green Bay Country Club for a quick nine or something. I was really hoping it was going to be in Green Bay for a lot of reasons. He went on to say that his number 12 likely being retired at some point, and that he would be inducted into the Packers Hall of Fame after four seasons of retirement. He said, well, there first has to be an invite back. So we'll see about that. But yeah, I'm always going to have such a strong tie to Green Bay and the organization. So he was hoping that preseason game being played tomorrow was going to be played in Green Bay, but it is being played in Pittsburgh. Titans start their preseason tomorrow night in San Francisco. Our coverage will begin at 8 o'clock tomorrow evening. That wraps it up for me. Have yourself a nice and safe evening. Back with you with a
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2: 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Just play the game one way. You hit a ball in the gap, run. 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
1: Paul Skenes' latest step backwards came last night in a 2-0 loss to the Marlins, where he exited after five innings with only 65 pitches under his belt. The fastball velo continues to dip. It was a career-low average of under 96 miles an hour. He didn't throw a pitch harder than 97. His drop in velo keeps getting worse. Now he's leaving games without any injury concerns, and the Pirates are five games under 500. It was a good run, Pittsburgh. Try again in 2027. I'm Pat Boyle.
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5: This evening, watching for scattered showers with storm potential once again. Tonight, partly cloudy. Rain slowly clears out. A low of 69 degrees. For tomorrow, partly sunny and hot. A high of 88 degrees. Light winds and rain continues. Partly cloudy Thursday night. Still rainy with a low of 70 degrees. For your Friday, mostly sunny, but still watching for scattered showers and storms. The high of 89 degrees. For Storm Team 11, I'm meteorologist Tana George.
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3: 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Fanatics 101. Where fans turn it. Fanatics. The sports monster. A Cumulus station.